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1: A Super Bowl shirt, their 1996 Super Bowl win for the Dallas Cowboys. And Jerry Jones was asked about Dak's Super Bowl shirt, and that was the
2: You shouting out Jerry Jones is like whenever Paul Rudd would show up on Conan's show and like, yeah, we're going to show a clip from my new movie. And then it's that same clip from whatever old alien movie it was every single time.
1: Yeah, we need to do that with Jerry. We need to play this every single time. Jerry Jones is gold, man. But that quarterback might actually have a very, very good season. I mean, he had a good season last season, but a very good season this season. Coming up next, 888-SAY-ESPN. The phone lines are lighting up. Who is the best quarterback in the NFL? We'll get to your calls.
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10: Lisi, a night after coming off a big divisional win over the Mariners, the AL West leading Rangers lead the team with the best record in the American League. Texas up 2-0 on the AL East leading Rays, 2-1 in the top of the seventh inning. In a matchup of the two teams tied for the final NL wildcard spot, Diamondbacks all over the

0: Pirates 5-0 top of the 6th. Marlins leading the Phillies 1-0 top of the 7th. Kyle Stowers with a solo shot off Aaron Nola. That has accounted for the game's only run. Nationals leading the Blue Jays 4-0 top of the 2nd. Two of Washington's runs scored via bases loaded walks issued by Shane Bieber. Guardians took game 1 of their doubleheader, 6-5 over the Reds. In game 2, Cincinnati still leads Cleveland 1-0 bottom 5. Anthony Volpe has doubled in a run. Max Schumann with a 2-run double. Yankees leading at the White Sox 3-0 bottom 3rd. The Cubs with a 5-run top of the 2nd. They are up 7-0 on the Cardinals bottom 2 from St. Louis. Tigers leading the Orioles 10-0 in the top of the 7th. 3 hits, 3 runs scored for Kevin McGonigal. Meantime, the focus remains on Tigers ace Tarek Skubal with the trade deadline 6 days away. Manager A.J. Hinch told reporters he is still scheduled to start tomorrow against Baltimore. A significant blow for baseball's hottest team, the Red Sox. Tests revealed that newly acquired infielder Curtis Meade has a broken left wrist. He'll meet with a hand specialist tomorrow. Then a timetable for his potential return and whether or not he needs surgery will be determined. The Warriors bringing back one of the mainstays of their dynasty, four-time NBA champion Draymond Green. ESPN's Shams Charani reports he's returning to Golden State on a one-year, $27 million contract.
1: On the Wednesday edition of Unsportsmanlike with Evan Cohen, Chris Canty, and me, Michelle Smallman. We'll continue our ESPN Radio Rank'em series with my top five teams that could surprise everyone this season. 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Rolling along here on Amber and Ian, Adam Kaufman is filling in for Ian tonight. At Adam M. Kaufman is how you find him. At Amber W. Sports is how you find me. We've been talking about who is the best quarterback in the NFL. Because for the first time in like 20 years, that question is not an easy one to answer. I mean, for a long time, it was mostly Brady. Fine, you can throw some Mannings in there, whatever. But it was mostly Brady for a very long time in the NFL. And then it's been mostly Patrick Mahomes for a very long time in the NFL. Well, now, headed into 2026, that is a genuine question. A lot of people not even having Mahomes top 5 in that conversation. 888-SAY-ESPN. Let's go back out to the phone line because y'all are litty. Dylan is calling us from Michigan. Dylan, thanks for the call. Who's the best quarterback?
2: Jared Goff. I'm telling y'all, I don't understand the blasphemy and the disrespect that Jared Goff received. We talk about Patrick Mahomes all the time. Last year he played 14 games. He wasn't ranked within the top 5 in any statistical stat. He was not ranked in the top. He played 16 games the year before. Still wasn't ranked in the top 5. My man Jared Goff has been in the top 5 in every QB stat for the last handful of years. So I'm just asking everyone else, what is the criteria for best QB? Are we basing it on stats? Are we basing it on career? Because everyone moves the goalposts. I'm trying to understand this.
1: Right. Dylan, thanks for the call. Listen, I think that we're all trying to figure that out, and that's part of this conversation. Career, Jared Goff's been to a Super Bowl, but career, Jared Goff doesn't hold a candle to somebody like Patrick Mahomes. That's not the conversation we're having. That's an easy conversation. That's Patrick Mahomes and then everybody else. I think when we're talking about an actual quarterback being the best as we go into this next season, Adam, Dylan has a good point there, because Jared Goff, when you pull the stats, unbelievable. Even last season, unbelievable. It's passing stats-wise, the second best quarterback statistically in the NFL.
3: Yeah, last year, almost 4,600 passing yards. He had 34 touchdowns, only 8 interceptions, which he had trimmed off 4 from each of the previous 2 seasons. It seems like, to a degree, he's getting better with age. It's just, you know, for a guy like Jared Goff, and I like Jared Goff, Dylan, to be fair. For a guy
1: That's
3: like
1: what you
3: Goff,
1: say right
3: though,
1: before you insult him. You're building
3: well,
1: him up
3: think,
1: right before you're cutting
3: I,
1: him down in case he's listening.
3: He's the kind of guy that, look, Jared Goff is doing just fine. He's the kind of guy that I wonder if he is a product of his environment. And that is obviously the Ben Johnson offense previously, now obviously Dan Campbell. But
1: Wait, hold on, we're still doing that to poor Jared? Like, we're still calling him a system quarterback after all these years, like we were doing.
3: When you have Amon-Ra St. Brown and Jameson Williams and Jahmyr Gibbs and Sam Laporta, previously David Montgomery, you have all of the, I mean, he has weapons for years at multiple stops. So, yeah, it's a little difficult to tell how much of that is him versus kind of being elevated by what's around him.
1: Okay, I don't think that's fair. And I don't think Jared Goff is the best quarterback in the NFL, but I don't think that's fair to Jared Goff, because this man has been in the NFL for, what, 11 years? He's been in the NFL for well over a decade at this point. And when you're talking about two different franchises that he's had success with, how can you accuse that person of being a system quarterback?
3: How about this? You being the Dolphins fan that you are, I don't need to tell you that Tua Tagovailoa not so good in the cold. Jared Goff is renowned for his play indoors.
1: Yeah.
3: How can a guy sit at the top, and I'm not saying he's not fringe top five, but how can a guy sit at the top of the best quarterback list when people are often critical, oh, but this game's outside. How's he going to do outside? That, like, weather elements can't be part of the handicap of, you know, well, how good is this guy? That to me enters a different kind of conversation.
1: I mean, I think they can be when you landed yourself in some beautiful weather earlier in your career and then you're in a dome for the rest of it. I mean, he's landed in some good situations for himself if he doesn't like weather. 888-SAY-ESPN. Coach Dwight is calling us from Virginia. Coach Dwight, what do you have for us? Coach? Come on, Coach.
4: Yeah, I say, first of all, y'all have a great show all the time. Sorry, I was on mute. And y'all always have a great show, so thank you for allowing us to be on. But I also want to say, Dak Prescott is the guy. He's been the guy. I'm a long-time Little League coach. He's the kind of guy you want in Little League. His attitude, his stats, they're all there. And so I'm just saying, give him some credit. He's always in the MVP stats, numbers, everything. He's always there. And then this year, if he had not had these two losing seasons back-to-back because we can't get our defense together, he would still be the guy that we got to just depend on. He leads his team well. He treats people well. He knows how to treat his team. He knows how to lead his team. So give Dak Prescott some props, please.
1: I mean, the problem with Dak, and that's our second Dak call, Adam, and I think Dak's an excellent quarterback. The problem with Dak is what we talked about earlier in the show, is that he's on the Cowboys, and that's both a blessing and a curse, because you get tons and tons of attention, and it's a really cool thing to be the leader with the star on your helmet, but the problem with that is you get tons and tons of attention, and every tiny thing is under a microscope because you're the leader of the Dallas Cowboys. And so Dak does get a level of unfair criticism, but it also sort of goes with the job. And then you get marred with the whole y'all haven't done the real winning thing. And not all that's Dak's fault. Certainly this past season, that was that defense's fault. But nevertheless, you're the face of the Dallas Cowboys and it sticks to you.
3: Yeah, everything gets magnified, good and bad. And I think Jerry Jones plays a role in that as well, because, I mean, find me another owner across sports that is as vocal as Jerry Jones. And oftentimes he's talking about his quarterback and historically at points questioning his quarterbacks. And so those are some different things that can get a little bit tricky. But, you know, I guess to kind of go back to the Goff thing as it relates to Dak, too, Dak is elite indoors. But we never have conversations around Dak that are, yeah, but can he go handle the pressure playing outside in the cold at the Meadowlands against the Giants? So, you know, I think Dak deservedly is a little bit higher on that list than some of the others.
1: Josiah, get that Jones sound ready, because in case y'all forgot, since we're talking about things Jerry Jones says about Dak Prescott, here was Jerry Jones answering a question about Dak Prescott earlier today.
5: Going to be nip and tuck. As old Switzer used to say, we're going to burn some of these wagons on the way to California for firewood. We're going to lose some folks. We're going to have some barn, but the wagon train's going to get there.
1: 888-SAY-ESPN. JJ is calling us from Indiana. JJ, thanks for the call. Who's the best NFL quarterback?
6: Hey, Amber and Adam, I appreciate y'all taking my call. You guys always make it good when I'm coming back from Lowe's about to tear up a sink. So I appreciate that.
1: Thanks for calling.
6: Hey, I'm going to say this. I think right now the person that's going to be the best quarterback this season only, is going to be the guy that actually replaced Jared Goff. It's Matt Stafford, especially if Donald comes back, because he's got the weapons, he's got the tools, he's a consistent player, he's shown it throughout the years. he's the guy. I'm going to throw a caveat out there. Behind him is the Super Bowl champion, Sam Darnold. He finally showed that he's lived up to the potential of the number one pick, first-round draft pick, and I think he can repeat that because he still has the tools, but he has been consistent, let's say, for at least the last 3 years, coming from Minnesota to Seattle. Now, I'm an Indy boy, and I'm going to give my guy, Daniel Jones, a little props because if he's healthy and what we have coming back, I think he's going to put the numbers up. He's going to do some work. Appreciate you guys.
1: Thanks for the call, JJ. I think that with Sam Darnold and especially with Daniel Jones, Adam, what's working against them is that they're Sam Darnold and Daniel Jones. And I understand one of those guys is a Super Bowl champ now, but it's hard to erase the years where we doubted those guys. And maybe that's happened a little bit with Jared Goff as well when we're having the Goff discussion is when you did doubt a quarterback early in their career, sometimes it's hard to shake that, even if they prove it over and over and over again. With Matthew Stafford, that's the first Matthew Stafford call we've gotten. He was easily, by the statistics, he was the best quarterback. I mean, obviously, he's the MVP. He was the best quarterback last season, Adam, and yet most people don't reference him, and I think it's the age with Matthew Stafford. I think it's that you're thinking, all right, well, he's darn near 40 years old. He's, what, 38 years old right now, and for some reason, I think we have this mental block that that isn't going to be the best quarterback.
3: Well, he also had, what, like 15 touchdowns from the one-yard line that he passed for. I think some of the stats were a little padded a little bit. That was obviously part of the conversation when all the MVP voting and debates were going on, I'm sure, here on this show as well. But, yeah, I think it does come back to age more than anything because, again, loaded offense between the great backfield, Puka Nacua, Devontae Adams. I mean, there's no reason that Matthew Stafford at the back isn't too troubling for him, which, again, just feels like such an old man injury. If he can go out there and stay healthy, stay upright, then there's no reason to think he's not putting up numbers.
1: Yeah, the Matthew Stafford back thing. I was so wrong about that. We were going into the season. I'm like, oh, no, he's getting back up durals. I've had one of those. I know. This is what happens, Matthew. When you get around 40, you're screwed. And then here he was out there doing a lot better than I did.
3: Listen, I grunt when I bend down to tie my shoes. I get it.
1: Exactly. We all do by this age. Coming up next here on Amber and Ian with Adam Kaufman filling in for Ian tonight. The executive director of the college football playoff weighs in on a potential college football playoff expansion. We will hear directly from him next right here on Amber and Ian.
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1: All sorts of important people out there at Big Ten Media Days. Today, he got to speak to Rich Clark. Rich Clark is the College Football Playoff Executive Director. And so he was able to talk directly to the man himself about the future of the College Football Playoff. 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
21: What's the most common question that you get when it comes to not just the future of the College Football Playoff, but what we're dealing with right now?
22: Well, Ian, I mean, the one question I get almost every interview is, what's the future format going to be? What people want to know, what's the future? Is it going to be 12? Are we going to stay with 12? Are we going to go to 16? Are we going to go to 24? Everybody wants to know. I honestly don't know if we're going to change. I know the commissioners are having those discussions, and we're obviously providing them all the information we can to help them make a good discussion. But it's the question I get asked all the time. What's it going to be? I don't know. And I hate getting asked questions that I don't know the answer to. But what I do know is, whatever it is, it's going to be great. It's going to be spectacular. So we'll see how it goes. But whatever people might think, this is not easy. I mean, there's so many second and third order effects that go into it. You're talking about revenue, you're talking about access for teams, you're talking about student health and safety, you're talking about TV windows that they're going to be played in, you're talking about the overall college football schedule. There's so many aspects of that decision, and we are just not there yet. We're not quite ready, but we're moving, and we're talking, and we're discussing, and we're meeting, but we haven't gotten there yet. So that would be the one question that I get asked the most.
21: Go back to your playing days.
22: Okay.
21: Because we just danced with 12.
22: Right.
21: We had a great sample size with four that led us to 12.
22: You're right.
21: So as a guy who played the game at Air Force at a very high level, what are you the biggest proponent of? Is it 12? Is it 16? Is it 24?
22: Okay.
21: What's best for the game?
22: That's a good question. So here's where I am.
21: It's the first time you said that to me all this time we've known each other. So mark
22: really?
21: That. Go ahead.
22: He's a good man, though. He always asks good questions. But I'll say this. Like, even going back to my military days, right? If I was going into an operation and I was the commanding officer, but I had to get the whatever that operation was going to look like approved by a senior officer, I would probably give them a couple different options. One thing I would never do is fall in love with one of those options. I don't fall in love with the solution. I fall in love with the problem. So I would present those options to them, give them the best of the pros and the cons of each, and then whichever one they pick, that's the one I love, because that's the one I have to execute, and that's the one that I have to take and make sure that my team is ready to succeed with it. I feel the same way here. There's 12. There's 16, there's 24. We're getting the pros and cons of them. I don't love any of them. I like them all, but the one that I love is the one that we execute. I know that sounds like a cop-out, but I have to love the problem.
0: Because this is handed to you.
22: Yeah, it's given to me.
0: This is your decision,
22: that's
0: folks.
22: Right.
0: It's the commissioners and the chancellors
22: right.
0: and the presidents.
22: I don't make the decision, but whatever they give me, I got to love it. I got to love it, and I got to execute it, and we will. And I also am able to give my opinions. You know, I tell them what I think and where I stand on it, but on each of them, you know, which ones would be, you know, better logistically, which ones might be better for the fans, which one might be better for the student athletes, or some combination of those different factors. But in the end, they're going to give us the answer, and then we're going to love that new format, whatever it is. Right now, guess which one I love the most?
0: 12.
22: I love 12. That's what we're doing. I love it the most, and it's been really good.
0: Eli Drinkwitz, head coach, Missouri. You were there last week, SEC Media Days.
22: Yeah.
0: Made the comment, I'm sure you heard it. So if we expand from 12, we're going to rely on 11 humans in a room, right, to go and make another decision. How'd you take that?
22: Well, I don't think he knew exactly how those decisions are made. I can understand why he said it. He just thinks that it's, you know, some people just throwing some stuff on the wall and saying, okay, here's the teams. But those selection committee members go through painstaking process.
0: I've served on the mock committee twice. It's a process.
22: It's a lot. And they watch film. They look at data. They discuss. They vote. They vote. They discuss. They go back. They go forward. And they just keep on doing it until they come up with the best solution. Now, I think it's always arguable. Like, everyone's not going to be happy with the solution that they come up with at any given time, because someone's going to get left out. So what we have to do, though, is make sure that that group is high integrity, that they're not biased in any way, and that they're really putting their expertise, and they are all experts. They're former coaches, former players, former administrators, former journalists. They are people that know football, and they're bringing that expertise to bear. And so I would just say he should go through the process and really see what they do. But honestly, look at the end product. Like, last year, the playoff was pretty good, yeah. And it was pretty good the year before last, too. And I think that they came up with a really good format, a really good bracket that went and got played out, and we crowned a national champion. I think they did a good job.
0: I'll tell you one of the best things that's come from the expanded playoff. And I'm curious to get your thoughts on this, because, hey, December 1 is going to be here rapidly. I mean, it's going to be here before we know it. That's when a decision has to be made, whether we're expanding from 12 to 16 to 24, wherever we may end up going, or staying with the girl we're dancing with right now. And the music's not quite done yet.
22: Not quite done. Still dancing.
0: But what, it's on-campus games.
22: Right.
0: I mean, it was negative 13, it felt like, you know, Ohio State, Tennessee, and it was awesome. It was phenomenal. Windy as hell last year in College Station. I was there for that one. Miami, you know, at Texas A&M. If we were to expand, how much would you be a proponent of and telling everyone, if we're doing this, we got to go on campus. These other games have to be played on campus.
22: I would be a huge proponent of that. I think most of the commissioners would as well. Those campus games were spectacular.
0: Oh, awesome.
22: I mean, they just, like you said, electric. If we expand the playoff, especially the earlier rounds, because we would have rounds that would be played earlier than the current. We're not going to go later. We don't want to make the season go any longer than it does. So we would play those first rounds, those early rounds in, you know, closer to mid-December. And the campuses are still full. There's still students there. We would have more of those electric games. It would be so amazing to have a whole another round of home games.
0: Sign me up.
22: Goodness.
0: I don't care what the weather is.
22: It'd be awesome.
0: Sign me up.
22: That's one of the things about expansion that I do love. Okay, I love that part. If we should have more home games,
0: What's your gut telling you? December 1st comes around. What are we doing on December 2nd?
22: My gut's telling me that I shouldn't be telling you that.
1: That's a smart answer there from Rich Clark, the College Football Playoff Executive Director. Again, that was Ian's conversation with Rich Clark earlier today, since Ian is at Big Ten Media Days there in Chicago, which is why Adam Kaufman is filling in for Ian here on Amber and Ian. I think that we all can appreciate the playoff games on campuses, Adam. I do think that I understand why, obviously, Rich Clark is a proponent of that. We all want more of that because it's so fun. The atmosphere is unlike any other. The atmosphere already in college football is second to none. So then you add the whole playoff atmosphere into that. It's super, super cool. The one thing I would push back on a little bit that I heard Rich Clark say there is he was talking about the selection committee. It is incredibly difficult. He said we have to make sure that we have the people with no biases. I hate the fact that they have active athletic directors on the selection committee. I absolutely hate that.
3: Yeah, which again is a group of people that absolutely have bias.
1: Right.
3: I think good luck finding anyone that doesn't have bias. I don't know how you would begin to achieve that. Everyone in one form or another obviously is coming into that with some partiality. It's a broken system, it's a flawed system, and it's one that's very difficult, borderline impossible to repair. And so it just comes down to how do you find the happy medium that pleases the most people? And with this many people that you're trying to please, it feels like a fool's errand.
1: It's just funny because I remember for so many years when we had the BCS system, everybody complaining about the computers. And I can't believe we're allowing a computer to determine who is in the national championship. And now I feel like everybody misses computers. They're tired of the humans making these decisions. They're like, let's just go back to the calculations. Coming up next here on Amber and Ian, the ESPN Radio Rank'em series continues. Adam gave you his. 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
1: After a tough loss last night to the Boston Red Sox, it's not going to get any easier tonight in game two of the four-game set. And the Red Sox are doing something that they haven't done since 1939. They are streaking, and they are streaking on the road. We'll see if the Athletics can end this road winning streak. Chris Townsend alongside the two-time World Series champion, Steve Sachs. And it has been very impressive what the Red Sox are doing.
6: Yes.
1: They've won 18 of 20, and they've won 10 straight on the road.
6: Yeah, they've been doing some phenomenal things. They find ways to win. Before it was question marks about the pitching. That's all turned around. The pitching has been the best since June 25th. This team can hit, play defense. They can pitch. They can do just about all of it. And unfortunately, the A's are going to take that away tonight because they're going to beat these guys, I think.
1: Well, Gage Jump is on the mound, and he continues to learn. You know, he's been on the bump 12 times.
6: Yep.
1: There's been some really good. Last outing wasn't so hot, but this is the time in your career where you're really figuring out how to be a pro at this level, because the majority of his life, he's just bullied everybody.
6: Yeah, he did, and you know that doesn't happen nearly as much in the big leagues. Even the guys that can throw hard, these guys just turn up the dial, but he is learning. The slider's been good, still working on that changeup. I think that's going to be his key to really jumping up another level.
1: Dan Hubbs, the new pitching coach for the Athletics, is going to join us here on A's Cast. And Steve Sachs has an idea. So many foul balls for Gage Jump.
6: Yeah.
1: How do we stop that? You're going to figure it out?
6: Yeah, I got to figure it out, I think, right now.
1: The ex-hitter.
6: See what Mr. Hubbs says, too.
1: The ex-hitter is going to help the pitcher. I'm in. Gage Jump, going to need a big outing from him. We're getting ready for the Athletics and the Red Sox right here on A's Cast.
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1: Let's take a look at the starting lineup brought to you by your California Ford dealers. Jacob Wilson will continue to lead off, and he's at shortstop. Nick Kurtz at third, hitting second. Jonah Heim DHing and batting third. Hit a home run last night.
6: Boy, did he.
1: Continues to swing it. Tyler Soderstrom, he's red hot. We'll get into that. He's in left field hitting fourth. And you got Tommy Tanks. He's going to hit fifth, playing third base. Colby Thomas had a rough one last night. He had two hits, but remember, it looked like he might have injured himself.
6: Yes.
1: But he is fine. He's out in right field hitting sixth. Henry Bolte in center hitting seventh. Hitting eighth is going to be Alika Williams, and batting ninth, Brian Servin getting the start tonight behind the dish. So that is your starting lineup. Let's get to our Diamond Notes. Diamond Note number one. We have to recognize Tyler Soderstrom has been not only steady Eddie, but he's been red hot. We got a date for you. He's been, you know what he's been doing? He's been carrying the mail for this lineup.
6: Oh, there he is.
1: I mean, he's been the guy that's been taking care of every day, showing up and producing. That's who Tyler Soderstrom has been.
6: Heck
1: all
6: yeah.
1: Reliable. You look right here, last 10 games hitting .342. You got the OPS of 1,010. You like the fact that he's got the hitting streak. He's hot. But I can take it back even further. You go back to May 24th, and the stats, wow, he has been nothing but consistent.
6: Yeah, and this is what I like about him, Townie, right here, is hitting the ball to that left center field gap, sometimes out, sometimes off the wall. He can also, hit the ball to right center field where he just scorches line drives. But he's got some power to left field, and taking this one out of the ballpark off of Toley tells you something. On a high fastball that was up there about 98, he was able to get on top of that thing and ride it out of the ballpark to left field. I know he got a slow start, but hey, you got to watch him every day, and his numbers are really starting to pile up now. You can see him, you know, being one of these guys that can just finish the season probably close to 300 if he keeps going.
1: Well, yeah, you talk about a slow start, but since May 24th, we'll put up the graphic here, and that's not a small sample size.
6: That's a good one right there. You see the 12 home runs, so it's not just all base hits, but it's the fact that he can hit the ball out of the park, he can hit with guys on base, and look at the OPS, over 1,000. I mean, that's some kind of incredible production right there from Tyler.
1: You got guys in the clubhouse, big personalities, people can be a little dramatic. But then you need some guys who are just the steady Eddie guy who shows up every... He's the same no matter whether he's going good or he's not going good. He's the same guy every day. There's not a lot of people who are like... Most human beings aren't like that.
6: Yes.
1: There's very few guys like that.
6: I admire it.
1: That's who Tyler Soderstrom is. He's the same guy every day. He brings a calmness to the clubhouse.
6: You see, people have seen him on our interviews here.
1: Yeah.
6: The guy, you don't know if he got four hits or if he struck out four times. He's pretty much a poker face the whole time. That's fine. That's great. You want guys like that that can be that steady influence. You know, the conversations he has in the locker room, I'm sure on a one-on-one basis with these guys, is a very calming, steady force for this team. You don't have to be a kind of a locker room lawyer type of a guy talking all the time, yelling, rah, rah, rah, rah. That's not a leader. That's a guy that's just talking a lot. I don't want to know what you say. Let me see what you do. And that's what Tyler does.
1: I'd be the locker room lawyer.
6: Yeah, you would. I know you would.
1: Diamond note number two, foul balls. You don't really think about this, but a lot of the power pitchers in baseball, because players don't put it in play,
6: right,
1: they're fouling it off. And what happens when you foul a lot of balls off a pitcher, you drive up his pitch count.
6: Yep.
1: And you look here, I mean, since June 1st, there's been 195 foul balls against Gage Jump. We need to figure out whether you're pitching to contact, but we know in baseball we don't want contact. We're trying to miss bats. It's just where we are. in this day and age. But you got to figure out a way to get less foul balls. Steve Sachs, I want you to play not second baseman, not all-star second baseman. I want you to play pitching coach.
6: Okay.
1: How do you get less foul balls?
6: Well, you saw that graphic there, and you saw all those pitchers. What was the common denominator to all those guys? They could bring it. All those guys can bring it up there with some giddy up, okay? Probably around 98 to 100 miles an hour, and sometimes more if you want to throw Paul Skeens in there. So these hitters know this pitch is coming, and it's so good that they can't really barrel it up, but they're good enough, too, where they can foul it off. So you have all these guys getting these foul balls, which drives up the pitch count. So you want to get these hitters off of that fastball. How do you do that? You have a really good changeup. Even if it's just a little better than average changeup, it's really going to help that fastball. The pitch count's going to go down. He's going to get a lot more strikeouts with that number one. So that changeup is critical to his to his growth, and I'm sure Dan Hubbs is talking about that with him right now. If I was him, I'd be in winter ball. I'd be throwing changeups every pitch. Come back next year, a changeup freak.
1: Or maybe you develop a split finger. Something off speed that you're comfortable with.
6: Towny, same window with same arm speed. You splitter, changeup. I like the changeup, and there you go.
1: Diamond note number three, the Boston Red Sox. They've won 18 of 20. They got a 10-game road winning streak. They haven't seen that since 1939 when Ted Williams was a rookie.
6: Wow.
1: All right, they won 15 that year. I mean, they're going good. But remember, fired Alex Cora, fired their staff. There were problems. There was a fight between Craig Breslow, their chief baseball officer, former athletics pitcher, and the coaching staff. But all of a sudden, they found fight. They found this fight amongst their group. Lou Maroney, former player for the Red Sox, now does TV for Ness, and joined me on A's Cast Live, and we talked about that fight.
4: I don't know if it flipped the switch, because I felt like he was like that from day one, even when they were a bad baseball team. You know, but he's been huge for this team. He's probably the only guy on this team that literally could be called a veteran, you know, like over 6 years of service time. There's not that many guys here at arbitration, you know, thinking a team in Boston be all veterans. Well, it's not. And I've had so many people say, you know, what do you think of Wilson Contreras? And the way they say it, it's sort of like they didn't like him. You know, they didn't like the experience. They don't like him as a guy they play against, or a broadcaster that, or even a former player that maybe played with them. And I'm like, I got to be honest with you. I have absolutely adored and loved the Wilson Contreras experience. Like, this guy plays baseball every day like someone's trying to take the game from him. Every single day. You know, and if he wants to be somewhat competitive and yelling and screaming at another pitcher or whatever, I think it's good for a very young group to realize how important this is. Like, God, look how important it is to this guy. He's been in the league for 10 years. I need to feel like it's this important every single night. And I think that has rubbed off. So there's some toughness to this group, some grit to this group, and you have to be to have this kind of turnaround. It's really been remarkable.
1: There's toughness. There's grit. Listen to the words that he's saying. But the thing that he said about Wilson Contreras, because they've been fighting everybody, and these young guys have started to learn how to fight because Wilson Contreras. Wilson Contreras, at his age, what, at 35, still plays like people are trying to take the game from him.
6: Yeah, and whether they say it or not, guys are going to follow that in the clubhouse. And I just touched Towny on the shoulder right here. I hadn't seen that interview, and I pointed at him. I said, Wilson Contreras, lo and behold, there's Maroney talking about this guy. It's not a secret. Everybody knows that Wilson's in for it for the fight, and that will spur a team on to kind of get in that mode and want to take on the opponents. That's true.
1: And we can look at ourselves at 44 and 62. That's one of the things we have talked about on this show, what we want to see in the second half. Want to see that grit.
6: Yes.
1: Want to see that toughness. Want to see fight. That's what we want to see. We're going to get our first appearance from Dan Hubbs, the new pitching coach for the Athletics. And we'll talk to Ken Korak and also Dallas Braden. That's all coming up right here on A's Cast.
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1: Beautiful night for baseball here at the ballpark in West Sacramento. Game two of the three-game set, or the four-game set. We got a four-game set here against the Boston Red Sox. We're going to head to the press box. Time now for the changeup. And we have Ken Korak and we have Dallas Braden. I got to start this off with the Hall of Famer Ken Korak. Back in the day, you think about these lefties that we had. We called Craig Breslow the smartest man in baseball. You got this wild lefty named Dallas Braden. Did you ever think that these guys would turn out, Ken, to be these superstars in our game?
14: I always thought that Dallas was a highly intellectual, intelligent, high IQ guy.
15: No, that's the other guy that was the smartest man in baseball.
14: Until Breslow joined the team, right? But, you know, it's really interesting because you've had a great career up here, and now Breslow is running. He is the chief baseball officer for the Red Sox. So,
15: right.
14: Did you guys talk about things like that? Did you think that maybe he might have a future running a ball club?
15: I think there was something that was always on his radar, and that was because of the intellect that you're talking about that he came along with. And a guy who, I think, studied our own rosters, studied other opponents' rosters, not only from a player-opponent perspective, but also just a depth perspective. And a guy who I think loves baseball in a way that maybe wasn't necessarily shining through in the moment because he still had spikes on. And now you put him in a suit and tie, if you will, and he's getting down to brass tacks. He's getting down to business. And I think you can understand why if you've had the opportunity to sit down and speak with him, which, Rack, you did. I got to share a plane with him. I mean, he and Andrew Bailey, guys, were my cribbage partners on the airplane for several years.
14: Yeah.
15: So when we sat down on the Showbird to hop from city to city, those were the guys I was sitting across from playing cards, playing cribbage with, and having very long and in-depth and intellectual conversation.
14: So now you're playing backgammon with Dasko.
15: Oh, how the mighty have fallen.
14: But people forget. They think, yeah, he's the smartest man of all time and all that. He was a good pitcher.
15: Sure was.
14: And he, in his 3 years with the A's, he averaged almost 75 appearances a year during that time. He won a ring for the Red Sox in 13, so he's had a nice career.
16: That's great. Hey guys, got to ask you what you thought. First of all, I got to tell you, I like what I saw from Perkins last night. Looked a lot like JT Ginn. What a coincidence, huh? Big body guy, kind of the same stuff. Is Perkins learning directly from Ginn?
15: I think there's not only conversations that are happening, and Rack, you've seen this time and time again with the evolution not only of pitching, but the evolution of the rosters that you've watched unfold. From my perspective, watching JT Ginn develop and understand the value of the slider and maybe even the four-seam fastball that almost looks like it cuts at times just because of how heavy the sinker is, and then the changeup for him. Those have been great weapons. Jack Perkins, the sweeper and the changeup. So you got two guys that are learning how to manipulate the baseball in two different directions, and I think they're seeing the results and they're seeing the fruits of the labor that they're putting in between work days. And I think that's really paid off, just being able to have those examples in front of each other.
14: Well, I think the changeup, and you mentioned that's the big pitch.
15: Mm-hmm.
14: Because you never used to think about a guy throwing a changeup 91, 92 miles an hour.
15: Right.
14: Last night, Perkins, he was 90, 91 with a changeup. If you look at Gage Chubb, to me, that's going to take his game to the next level.
15: No question.
14: I think that's the pitch that he needs, and if he can master that, his fastball is averaging 96. Mm-hmm. It's a good breaky ball, too, Dallas. So the changeup, it could really be a factor for him.
15: I couldn't agree more with the Hall of Famer.
1: Well, let's get a win, and we'll have you guys back tomorrow. Have a great call on NBC Sports California and also on A's Cast. Dan Hubbs, the new pitching coach for the Athletics, joined me on A's Cast Live earlier today. A lot to talk to him about, because remember, he was a head coach at one point at USC.
4: Yes.
1: So he's done the college game, the pro game. He's got a lot to bring. And I asked about last night about Jack Perkins and that move to take him out. Was there discussion, though, from what you were saying to go, leave this guy out here because his stuff right now is still electric?
0: Yeah, I think that's why he faced Contreras, you know, and that's why he faced Yoshida, and that's why, you know, after Wong hit the double, and that's why he faced Ziegler. And he was throwing really well, and I thought he made really good pitches the first two at-bats to Contreras. I was 100% confident that he was going to be able to get him out, and I think Kotz was too, and I think, you know, the only way the young players are going to get better is to experience those experiences.
1: Correct, yeah.
0: And then as they experience them, they learn from them. So the next time he's in that moment, then he's going to be a little bit more composed or a little bit ready to just savor that moment and get after it. And I think it wasn't that he wasn't, you know, he was confident that he would get him out. I just think he was trying too hard on the pitches that he threw. You could just see a little bit in his delivery where it was like there was a little bit more behind it rather than stay within yourself and make your pitches. And we talked about that today, and he agreed. And I think we'll see Perkins get better and better and better and better as we go along.
1: All right, this came up against San Francisco at Gage Jump. It was 31 foul balls. Like, you'll notice foul balls during a game, but all of a sudden we've started to realize that Gage Jump, it's 209 foul balls since he came up. Since June 1st, it's 195. That's fifth in all in baseball. But if you look at the list, this is Skeens, Schlittler. It's power pitchers.
0: Yep.
1: And I never really thought about it, so that's why I want to ask you, because obviously you're the smarter guy. I'm just a state school guy. you're the USC guy. Why is this happening?
0: Well, I think guys with stuff attack the strike zone. Guys that are in the strike zone, as the season goes on, the hitters are getting their timing better. They're more, you know, the game plans, are. There's more information on Gage now. So when he throws the ball over the plate, guys are trying to hit the fastball. When he gets the fastball, if it's not in a certain area, then maybe they get a foul ball. The difference between Gage and a lot of other guys is his foul balls might be homers for other people. That's how good his stuff
1: is. Yeah, because they're not barreling it up.
0: It's not like they're barreling it. It just extends the at-bat. And so that's where the execution of the pitch comes. So any ball that he misses out, he has more margin for error than a lot of people. You know, he throws the breaking ball, then he throws a fastball. They get behind it a little bit, but they're looking for a fastball. They get one, and they foul it off. Now it's 1-1 instead of a double, you know. And so I think those guys that you're talking about, these power pitchers, they do get foul balls, but then they get a lot of strikeouts as well.
1: Unfortunately, with all that drives pitch count up, and we're all so worried about that. You wish every guy could go out six pitches and get out of the inning, pitch to contact. For Gage, change up. Or maybe someday it's establishing split finger. Or talk about kind of like the piece that we need to see is that off speed to go with everything that's hard.
0: Well, I think it's the straight off speed. You know what I mean? So the changeup is the key because he has the breaking balls down. I mean, he has a slider that's really good. He has a curveball that's really good. And he has a sweeper that's really good. So it's about getting something that doesn't spin that they can recognize. And it's something that comes out of the same window. It's straight. They think it's a heater, and now he gets something about 8 miles an hour off of it to get out of it at bat. And he started to show it a little bit. He's getting more confidence in it. He showed it against Arizona. He got a ground ball from Moreno for an out. He got another fly ball, weak contact for an out. The more confidence he gets in it, the better he'll be. One of the things we talked about was, you know, he's willing to get hit on a fastball. He's willing to get hit on all his breaking balls. Until you're willing to get hit on the changeup, it won't be good enough. When you're willing to give up a hit on a pitch, then you throw it with conviction. You're more likely to be in the strike zone. And then we deploy it at the right moments, then you're going to get quick outs. The more he can establish that he can throw something off speed, he'll have some quicker innings. He'll get out of a long at bat. We'll be able to keep his pitch count down. And it'll enhance his fastball, quite frankly, and maybe some of those foul balls become swing and misses.
1: A lot of interesting stuff from Dan Hubbs. You talk about so many young, good arms in the game. Get ready for it tonight, because you got Bennett up against Junk, two very talented young lefties. We break it down next right here on A's Cast.
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4: Let's take a look at our pitching matchup brought to you by the injury attorneys of Ashton and Price. Two young guns. Jake Bennett, by the way, his last six starts, he's 5-0 with a 1.40 earned run average. Boston's found something with him. We know how talented Gage Jump is. It's going to be exciting to watch these two guys, yep. Really young and really talented. And the future for both these franchises' rotations.
5: No question. And, you know, the Red Sox recently gave up early, and I couldn't believe they traded this guy because, you know, he's got a very, very good arm. But here you have Bennett, who 80% of the time is going to throw you some sort of a fastball, be it the two or the four-seamer, as well as a changeup. And after that, he's got just a smattering of other pitches. You know, he's got the cutter, the sweeper, the curveball, and there it is. So most of the time, you could go up there and pretty much set yourself on something straight and hard and go to buggy whipping on him.
4: Yeah, so you got Bennett at 25, and you got Gage Jump at 23.
5: Yeah,
4: and it's just
5: how about that?
4: It's fun to watch because, you know, for so long in our game, they told you that you needed to have 1,500 innings in the minor leagues. These guys would still be way beyond the minor leagues if we went by old school standards.
5: Absolutely. And you know what's crazy, too, is you look at his last six starts, he's 5-0 with a .78 whip. That is just absolutely unconscionable. For a young guy that young to be off on that good of a start. But it's going to be fun to watch today. The A's are good hitting ball club, and we'll see if they can get to him.
4: All right, matchup of the day. Got to end a streak.
5: Oh, yeah.
4: Red Sox, wow. 10 straight road games they have won. You're going back to 1939, the last time they saw something like this. It was a 15-game road winning streak. And just to give you an idea, Ted Williams was a rookie. So
5: wow.
4: This is the longest win streak since 1939 for that. We're talking Teddy ball game. Ted Williams.
5: 39. Hey, look, nothing to lose, Towny, as far as I'm looking at this thing, is go out and just see ball, hit ball. Keep things simple and try to knock this young guy down. He's got a lot of enthusiasm, unbridled enthusiasm going for him, and that's a benefit to a guy that's just up in the league. He's just up there enjoying the moment, and that's what the A's have to do as well.
4: You got to have an edge.
5: Yeah.
4: Where's absolutely. The edge?
5: The
4: A's got to find an edge.
5: Yeah.
4: Because right now you're playing a team who's won 18 of 20, and they've been showing all kinds of edge.
5: Yeah.
4: They got to get it going. We got some hoopsters
5: hot,
4: in.
5: Yeah, you see that? Hottest team in baseball, man. You got to get after it.
4: I like it. A's baseball coming your way next. We'll talk to you after the ball game.
6: It's time for Athletics Baseball.
7: As leisure to the plate and the pitch. That's one drive down the right field line. It's fair, it's trouble. It's gone!
6: You're home for All-Stars.
8: Thrilled to left center field. This is a no-doubter. Swung on, gone. Langolaris is just amazing.
6: And epic moments.
9: The 1-1 pitch on the way, and it's a line drive to right. Racing over toward the line. Diving, Colby Thomas makes a phenomenal catch. Lost his hat. But not the baseball.
6: Now for the call of today's game, here's Ken Korak and Johnny Dosko.
9: And we have baseball tonight in West Sacramento. It's game two of the series, the A's and the Red Sox, after a tough loss for the A's last night. Hi again, everyone. Ken Korak with Johnny Dosko and Chris Townsend. Chris Carey and Jenny Kavnar, it's great to have you with us. Well, last night, a battle of home runs. The only problem for the A's was the Red Sox homer was worth four runs. The A's did get the jump on the Sox last night with Tyler Soderstrom batting against the Red Sox lefty Peyton Tolley in the bottom of the first. Here's Soderstrom DHing tonight. And Tyler, it's a fly ball to left and drifting back. Duran right to the track, to the wall. He will leap at the wall and it's gone. And Soderstrom, an opposite field home.

0: gets the A's on the board. 1-0 Athletics in the bottom of the first. And it stayed that way until the Sox would come up in the sixth, and the A's starter, Jack Perkins, was lights out. In fact, the Red Sox didn't get their first hit until that sixth inning when Connor Wong led off with a double down the left field line. And then with two out, Perkins walked Wilson Contreras. The A's made the call to the bullpen for the left-hander Jose Suarez. He walked Willier Abreu. Now bases loaded, two out. It was Suarez against Seidon Rafaela. A 2-0 pitch on the way. Swung on, lifted to left. Soderstrom going back, still going back, nearing the track, at the wall, turning around, leaping at the wall, and it is off the top of the wall and over the wall and gone for a grand slam. On a 2-0 pitch, Rafaela with his 11th home run. And right there, you can charge an error to the broadcaster. That was actually Colby Thomas in left making a great try. He actually got a piece of that ball as he was able to leap over the wall. But that was almost all she wrote for the A's as they trailed 4-1. But they were trying to climb back in it in the bottom of the sixth. And Jonah Heim was leading off. Jonah Heim drills one to center. Rafaela's back at the track. He will turn and watch it fly. Jonah Heim unloads with a center field home run. 103.4 off the bat. That's a good statement by the A's to get back in this game after the Rafaela slam. But that would be all the scoring last night. The final, the Red Sox 4 and the A's 2. And here tonight at Sutter Health Park, a battle of young lefties with a Gage Jump on the mound for the A's. 3-6 and a 4.42 ERA. And Jake Bennett, a one-time second-round pick of the Nationals, he'll face the A's for the first time in his career. He's 6-3 and a 2.58 ERA. Of course, the Red Sox remaining red hot, and with the win last night, they're 18-2 in their last 20 games. Beautiful night for baseball, and Johnny D will have the starting lineups coming up right after this.
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3: Back here at the ballpark in West Sacramento, getting ready for the second game of this seven-game homestand. A's will have two more after this one against the Red Sox. And then the Detroit Tigers come to town for three. Then we get tomorrow's pitching matchup will feature the left-hander Patrick Sandoval. The former Angel goes against left-hander Jacob Lopez. We know Thursday will feature the former Athletic right-hander Sonny Gray, who's 12-2 with a 2.78 ERA. Not the starter yet officially for the Athletics. And the A's come in 44-62 as they are 10 games back in the AL West, 10 back of Texas. Houston's moved ahead of Seattle in the AL West. The Astros 53-55, two back coming in Seattle, 2.5 back at 52-55. As far as the Red Sox are concerned, 55-57 back in the West, but right in the thick of the wild card. They are second wild card team if the season was to end today. They're playing great baseball away from Fenway Park. 30-21 on the road, 25-29 at home. And as Ken said, they won 18 of their last 20 ball games. They won 23 of 27. Now, the starting lineup for the Red Sox, Jeremiah Jones will lead things off. He's the designated hitter. It'll be Romy Gonzalez to bat second to play second base. Wilson Contreras is the first baseman. He's batting third. Willier Abreu is the right fielder in the cleanup spot. Seidon Rafaela is the center fielder batting fifth. He had the big grand slam in the sixth inning of the game last night. Caleb Durbin, he's batting sixth. He's at third base. Jaron Duran is playing left field and batting seventh. Andrew Monasterio is the shortstop, batting eighth, and Carlos Navarez is the catcher, and he is batting ninth, all against the left-hander Gage Jump, 3-6, earner an average of 4.42. Now in his last start at Chase Field in Arizona, 4 2/3, 8 hits and 6 runs. He walked 4, struck out 5. His last win came against the Angels, and that was at home here at Sutter Health Park. 7 innings of 1-hit shutout baseball, 3 walks and 7 strikeouts. Starting lineup for the Athletics, Jacob Wilson will lead things off. He is the shortstop. In the 2 slot is the first baseman, Nick Kurtz. Jonah Heim, he's the designated hitter, and he's batting third. Tyler Soderstrom is the left fielder in the cleanup spot. Tommy White was one of our pregame guests today. He's batting fifth. He's at third base. Colby Thomas is batting sixth in right field. Henry Bolte is the center fielder, batting seventh. Talika Williams to bat eighth and plays second base. And Brian Servant's doing the catching, and he is batting ninth, all against the left-hander Jake Bennett. Bennett having quite a year. 6-3, ERA 2.58, outstanding control. I mean, this month of July, he is 4-0, 1.71 ERA in those 4 starts with 2 walks and 17 strikeouts. Matter of fact, he's walked just 5 on the, I mean, he's just been incredible. He's 42 strikeouts, actually, no, I'm sorry, 9 walks and 42 strikeouts for the left-hander in his 10 starts. His whip is under 1 at 0.94. So A's have their hands full with Jake Bennett here in this ball game tonight. The key performers, which we have every night, and the key performers brought to you by Golden State Lumber and Showrooms, with the premier inventory across the Bay Area, Sacramento, and Stockton. Gage Jump, of course, one of our key performers. Gage, again, looking for that first win since the 18th of June, 3-6, 4.42. So you can do against this Boston lineup. So he is one of our key performers. The other one will be Tommy White. Tommy White, 10 for his first 35. He was 0 for 4 in the game yesterday. And see what Tommy White can do. He's one of our other key performers. This copyrighted broadcast presented by Authority, the Athletics, may not be reproduced or retransmitted in any form. And the accounts and descriptions of this game may not be disseminated without the express written consent of the Athletics. It's game number 107 for the A's, 44-62. They've lost 24 of their last 30. And the A's now 16-29 here at Sutter Health Park. On the road overall, counting the games in Las Vegas, 20-31. The A's are 24-31 on the road. Well, after this homestand against the Red Sox and the Tigers, the A's will head to Cincinnati for 3. They'll travel on the Sunday of the off day in Cincinnati on Monday, take on the Reds Tuesday, Wednesday, Thursday, and then these same Red Sox on the weekend at Fenway Park. A's with the Kelly Green tops today as we get ready for this game, Boston and the A's. And now for the play-by-play, once again, here's Ken.
0: So Gage Jump warming up for the A's. Just like last night, it's beautiful out here. It's warm, but good baseball conditions. The breeze is blowing out toward left, and nothing but blue skies above the ballpark. The lights are on, but a long ways from taking effect. The A's are 44-62. The Red Sox are 55-50. That win by the Red Sox last night here marked the first meeting this year between these two clubs. They were 3-3 a year ago, but they're going to be pretty well acquainted by the end of next week, as 7 meetings between the A's and the Sox, Johnny, over a span of 14 days.
3: Yeah, and the A's, the same thing, not quite as close, but the Rays have going to be a home road thing with the Rays later on. So schedule is not going to be easy. And, you know, I'm sure if you're Gage Jump, you know the history, the iconic franchise, the Red Sox. So I'm sure it's pretty exciting for the young left-hander facing the Boston Red Sox today.
0: Yeah, there's no question. His first ever appearance against them. Like you said, he needs to get back on track. But as Mark Kotze said before the game, this is a kid who's only basically been in the big leagues for a half a year.
3: That's right.
0: And every game is a learning opportunity. Here's Jamai Jones leading it off. He is DHing, and Jones takes outside 1-0. 92 degrees, the warmest first pitch temperature here this year. So Jones and Gonzalez and Contreras. Jones, a right-handed hitter, pretty well-traveled. And he takes the ball, and it's 2-0. The A's, the Kelly Greens, and the Red Sox, the Road Grays on this Tuesday night. Jump looking for win number 4. And his 2-0 pitch, and that misses down and in. The A's have Kurtz at first, Aleka Williams at second, Jacob Wilson's at short, and Tommy White over at third. Brian Servin, just up from AAA, is behind the plate. 3-0 pitch, and that's a strike on the inside corner. Soderstrom is at left, Bolte in center. And Colby Thomas, who played left field last night, he is manning right field this evening. Looking right up into the sun. And the 3-1 pitch, big cut and a miss. Fastball 96. Jump faced the Diamondbacks last Wednesday in Phoenix. 4 2/3, 8 hits, 6 runs. He walked 4, K'd 5. 0-5 in his last 5 starts. But a world of talent. Lefty from LSU delivers in the 3-2 pitch. His line down the left field line. That's trouble. That's in the corner. Extra bases. Jones turning it to first. He's going to go to second. Soderstrom plays it back. And that's a double down the left field line for Jamai Jones. And that's the way our ball game begins. And Romy Gonzalez is coming up. And Jones has only been with the Red Sox for 2 weeks, as he was let go, actually dealt over to the Sox for a player to be named later on the 14th of this month. Romy Gonzalez, 2-11, a home run, 7 RBIs. One-time draft choice of the White Sox. And Jump delivers, and the pitch is popped up. Back of first might be playable. And it's going to be the second baseman, Williams, the first baseman, Kurtz. And Kurtz is back there in fair territory. And about 10 feet out on the outfield grass, and Nick makes the catch. And that's out number one. That'll bring up Wilson Contreras. 287, 22 home runs, 66 RBIs. And again, the Red Sox just sizzling hot. Jones at second, and Contreras takes outside 1-0. Not only have they won 18 of their last 20 games, Johnny, but they've won their last 10 on the road. Jump at the belt, the 1-0 pitch, and that's inside 2-0.
3: Yeah, it's been a remarkable run. Says the second longest single-season road winning streak in club history, and the longest since 1939.
0: Yeah, their record right now is better on the road than it is at Fenway.
3: Yeah, it's been close.
0: 2-0, outfield straight up, the infield to pull. Contreras, right-handed hitter, and the pitch taken for a strike, outside corner. The umpires, Mark Wegner has the plate, Bruce Dreckman at first, Nate Tomlinson at second, and Carlos Torres is over at third. All the outfielders in the sun. 2-1, Jump throws, and that's outside 3-1. Left side of the infield, White and Wilson in the shade. -92 degrees at first pitch, huh?
3: That's warm.
0: Yeah, but that's baseball in the summertime.
3: Indeed.
0: Here's the delivery, and the 3-1 is swung on and missed. Big cut. Fastball 97. Part of that great draft class of 24 we've talked about so much. Gage Jump. Second round pick of the A's. The 40th. Actually, he was in the competitive balance round B that followed the second round. And he was the 73rd selection overall in that draft. Now Bolte about a couple of steps toward right center. One out, top of the first, no score, and the pitch, and that's low. Well, now 2-1 and 1 out. And Willier Abreu is coming up. He's the guy we talked about last night, Johnny, regarding his prowess against left-handed pitching this year.
3: Yeah, for sure.
0: He's a left-handed hitter, but 350 his average this year against southpaws.
3: Yeah, it's exactly what the Red Sox wanted him to work on over the last year, and it certainly has paid off.
0: Two on, one out, top of the first, no score, and Jump delivers, and Abreu takes the fastball high. He has been scuffling recently over his last six games. He is 1-for-23. Jump trying to work out of it. And here's the 1-0 pitch. Breaking ball is popped up. Left field side, foul out of play. Pablo Cabrera coaching at first for the Red Sox. Chad Epperson over at third. Here's the 1-1 pitch. Ready at the belt now, the turn, and a bluff, and back to second goes Jamiah Jones. Chad Tracy taking over as their skipper, replacing the fired Alex Cora, and that was on the 26th of April. Here's the 1-1 pitch. Swung on him and throws a fastball by him. All your time going back to your roots in Southern California, did you ever cross paths with Chad Tracy, Johnny?
3: No, I never did.
0: He went to Claremont High.
3: I never did. That's crazy. I mean,
0: that's your neighborhood.
3: Yeah, it sure is. Wolfpack alum.
0: One ball, two strikes. Pause at the belt. Runners lead from first and second, and the delivery, breaking ball, he takes the appeal to third and no on the appeal. He played collegiately at Pepperdine. Well, Jump is in trouble. Two on, one out. Tough hitter up there in the count 2-2. Rafaela on deck. And here's the pitch, and that's a swing. Double play ball to second. Williams slips to Wilson. He goes to first, and Taylor made a 4-6-3 double play. Just what Gage Jump needed, and the Red Sox fail to score in the first, with the A's coming up in the bottom half.
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8: 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Goettl. We'll keep you cool, but it's hard to spell.
0: Jacob Wilson leads off for the A's after the Red Sox fail to score in the top half, and the A's taking their shots against a very tough rookie left-hander, Jake Bennett. He is 6-3 and a 2.58 ERA. Control specialist. And here is Wilson, and the pitch to Jacob is taken outside 1-0. The first inning is brought to you by Golden State Lumber and Showrooms, with the premier inventory across the Bay Area, Sacramento, and Stockton. Left-hander throws, and Jacob hits a ground ball to third right. The Durbin gathers it up, fires to first, and Jacob Wilson, it is crazy to say this, Johnny, He is now 0 for his last 19.
3: Yeah, it just shows you
0: stunning.
3: In the big leagues, it doesn't matter who you are, you're going to go through a slump like this. Nick Kurtz went through a slump like this at the start of the season. It happens to every single major leaguer.
0: There's no way in the world I would have thought that Jacob would ever have an 0 for 19.
3: Ted Williams had one too.
0: So here is Kurtz, 263, 21 home runs, 69 RBIs, and the pitch to Nick is taken outside 1-0. He had that epic battle in the ninth inning last night against Aroldis Chapman. Eventually, Chapman earned the save. One ball and no strikes, and Nick hits a deep drive to right center up in the alley, but it's going to die out there, and coming on and making the catch is the right fielder, Abreu. Must have been a lot of topspin. I thought that ball was hit better than it turned out to be. And that'll bring up Jonah Heim.
3: I'm certainly not comparing Jacob Wilson to Ted Williams. I'm just saying, like, it's in this league, you're going to go through him, right? It's going
0: to
3: happen.
0: Yeah, I just, you know, to me, he's just such an accomplished hitter.
3: Absolutely.
0: So here's Jonah, who homered last night. Switch hitter batting right. Two out, bottom of the first, no score. 223, 10 homers, 33 RBIs for Jonah. And Bennett froze, and that's taken high. Defensively, Wilson Contreras at first. Romy Gonzalez at second. Andrew Monasterio at short. Caleb Durbin at third. Jaron Duran in left. Sadat Rafaela in center. Willier Abreu in right. Carlos Narvaez behind the plate. Swung on and missed. And the count now 2-1. Soderstrom's on deck. The breeze, not a real big factor. It wasn't a huge factor last night. Now the 2-1 pitch to Jonah. Swung on a ground ball right to short, right to Monasterio. Fires across. The A's go down 1-2-3. And after one, game one of this four-game series, the A's and the Red Sox, no score.
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0: Sadat Rafaela leads it off for the Red Sox. Top of the second, no score. We'd love to see you over the rest of this homestand. Very attractive matchups, of course. And all night games until Sunday. Two more with the Red Sox tomorrow night and Thursday night. The Tigers come in for three beginning on Friday night. And here is Rafaela, right-handed hitter, takes a strike on the outside corner. The big shot. Last night, his first career Grand Slam, his 11th home run this year. Durbin on deck, and then Duran. And the 0-1 pitch by Gage jump, and that's low in the count 1-1.
3: It's funny, he thought for sure he got it from his reaction, and it just did. He got in the webbing of Colby Thomas as a home run. He barely got it out.
0: Colby went leaping literally over the wall up there. Here's the 1-1 pitch, and that's swung out of miss. You're right. I mean, I thought the way he reacted that he thought he had gotten it for sure.
3: Yeah.
0: Then reading his comments earlier today on MLB.com, he said he didn't think he had gotten it.
3: Interesting reaction.
0: Yeah, here's the 1-2 pitch and swung on and missed. Fastball 97. But his manager had a different idea than Chad Tracy, because Tracy said, hey, you know, I've played a lot of games in this ballpark. I knew it had a pretty good chance to get out. Chad Tracy, a one-time Colorado Springs Sky Sox.
3: Yeah, for sure.
0: Now, here's Caleb Durbin taking a strike on the outside corner.
3: I remember him with the Sky Sox. Remember that old Sky Sox stadium?
0: Yeah.
3: Classic place. A lot of 17, 16 games there. Some.
0: No doubt. One out, top of the second, no score, and Chump delivers, and Durbin takes low in the count 1-1. They don't have a team there anymore, do they?
3: They do not. I think they may have like an independent ball team they had for a little bit. I'm not sure if it's still going on.
0: Sky Sox Stadium. 1-1, the outfield straight up, the infield to pull. Right-handed hitter, and Jump fires and misses outside 2-1.
3: Not to beat it into the ground, but do you remember the day games at Sky Sox Stadium, how hot it was in the booth? It was miserable. I don't know if you remember that. It was, for the first three or four innings, was no picnic.
0: I can imagine in the summertime, you know, it can warm up out there. Here's a drive, and that's going to sink into right center for a base hit. So a soft line drive, and Durbin has the Red Sox second hit. That'll bring up Jaron Duran. Lettering play today in the American League West. This final Tuesday of the month of July, the Rangers led the Astros by 2 games. The Mariners 2.5 back. The A's back by 10, and the Angels 12.5. Texas, the only team in the West over 500. Throw to first, not in time. But earlier today, the Rangers beginning a series in St. Pete against the Rays, and the Rangers behind Cal Quantrill. It was Texas 4 and Tampa Bay 1.
3: Yeah, the Mariners are reeling. I mean, the Mariners have lost 11 of 16.
0: Here's the delivery, runner goes. Big jump taken outside. Throw to second. The dive, the tag, safe at second base. So Durbin steals second, going in head first. They're sort of thinking about a challenge. And they will not. So runner at second. Durant, a left-handed hitter, lefty-on-lefty, breaking ball is swung on and missed. And now the count 1-1. I think it's 1-1. The board has 0-2. Have to wait and see if we get a signal from the plate umpire, Mark Wagner. 1-1.
3: Yep.
0: The outfield toward left now. Top of the second, nothing-nothing. Durant, 196. Jump throws, and inside corner, ring him up. It was an 0-2.
3: Wow. Count.
0: Wow.
3: That was 1-1 as well.
0: Scoreboard was right.
3: Yep.
0: And that'll bring up Monasterio. Monasterio, 253, 5 homers, 18 RBIs, a right-handed hitter. And the pitch to him, and he takes up and in, 1-0. By the way, Curtis Meade was placed on the IL by the Red Sox today.
3: I mean, you can't believe that. Second plate appearance. You traded Conley early, great left-hander, a potential left-hander, and man, that's tough.
0: Broken left wrist outside for a ball at 2-0. Got hit by a pitch, literally, as you said, after the trade in his second at-bat for the Red Sox. That was last night. Fastball, there was 95 from Jack Perkins. 2-0 pitch inside. Good block by Brian Servin. The count 3-0. We got word that they will be calling up Steve Sachs' nephew.
3: Yeah, Nick Sogard. Absolutely.
0: Runner dancing off the bag at second now, the delivery, and that's in on the outside corner, 3-1. Well, the Sox made a bid in the first against Jump. They had first and second with one out, but then Abreu bouncing into the 4-6-3 double play. Monasterio, right-handed hitter. And here's the delivery. And that misses a little bit low, and Jump is staring in at the plate umpire Wegner. Yeah, now, once again, two on and two out.
3: Yeah, no challenge from Servin there. Really close pitch.
0: Carlos Narvaez coming up. He had a good year offensively last year, but not so much this year. 196 with three home runs. He's a right-handed hitter. No score, top of the second. And Jump throws, and that's swung on and missed. Drops the breaking ball down. No balls and one strike. Narvaez is from Venezuela. Bending at the knees and the waist, an open stance. And the 0-1 pitch, instead of bluff and back to second, goes Caleb Durbin. Narvaez hit 15 home runs last year for Boston. Came up with the Yankees, and the 0-1 pitch, and that's a little bit low, and one ball, one strike. The Yankees entered today 2.5 behind the Rays in the East. The Red Sox were 7 back, the Orioles back by 11, the Blue Jays trailing by 14. Outfield straight up. And here's the pitch. Narvaez, a big cut and a miss. And one ball and two strikes. Kurtz is well off the line over at first.
3: I was going to say, would you have thought on July the 28th the Blue Jays would be 14 back in the East? That's just incredible to me.
0: No, no way. So it's 1-2. Left-hander from Southern California, Gage Jump. He is ready. He turns. Here it is. And just missed inside. Went with a slider. And it's 2-2. As we've said a million times this year for Gage, he began collegiately at UCLA. Had Tommy John surgery. Then pitched for 1 year at LSU. Two balls, two strikes. Runners at first and second. He turns, and here's the pitch. That's high. He's thrown as many balls as strikes. Now the runners will be going. Durbin at second, Monasterio is at first. And now the 3-2 delivery is on the inside corner. Ring him up. Perfect pitch. Fastball 96. And once again, Jump works out of trouble. And we go to the bottom of the second, and still no score.
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0: This bat in the bottom of the second on Filipino Heritage Day at the ballpark in West Sacramento. And Soderstrom and White and Thomas against Jake Bennett, University of Oklahoma. Soderstrom is riding a 10-game hitting streak. Homered last night, his 17th. He's batting .252. And the pitch by Bennett is swung on and missed on a breaking ball. We talked when the Nationals were here about the connection to Paul Toboni. He's running the baseball side of things now for the Nationals. Pitch outside, one ball, one strike. And he had a long run in the front office with the Red Sox. Toboni grew up in San Francisco, went to St. Ignatian High. One ball, one strike, and the pitch to Soderstrom, and Tyler swings, taps it foul for a space out. He actually began his career in baseball as an intern with the A's, but taking over, running things over with the Nationals, and the Nationals and Red Sox have made a couple of pretty important deals recently.
3: Yes, they have.
0: Outside for a ball, two balls and two strikes, and of course, Toboni knows the Red Sox pretty much as well as anybody. Craig Breslow continues to do a great job as the chief baseball officer for the Sox. Now the pitch is low. You had mentioned Connolly early in the trade just a couple of days ago with the Nationals for the now injured Curtis Meade. And it was Bennett who came over in the offseason from Washington to Boston. 3-2 pitch. Swing on, tap down the first baseline, foul. And that was an interesting, kind of unusual trade of two prospects being dealt. Two pitchers, Bennett going to Boston, and the Nationals receiving Luis Perales, a right-handed pitcher.
3: Yeah, that was an interesting trade. I also thought the last two, the early trade with Meade was fascinating.
0: Here's the 3-2 pitch again to Tyler. Bounced over the mound near the bag at second, charging Monasterio, and the shortstop throws to first. And that's out number one. Soderstrom is out 6-3, and that'll bring out Tommy White.
3: Because he gave up, the Red Sox gave up a lot in that left-hander Conley early for some offense now and for the future, too, with Meade. But I don't know. To me, I wouldn't have given up Conley early. I don't know.
0: Well, the emergence of Bennett, I think, helped.
3: Yeah.
0: I'm convinced that the Red Sox are making the right move there.
3: They're totally too.
0: Yeah, here's a little dribbler down the third baseline. Rolling. Going to die in the grass. And right on the foul line, it stops literally on the chalk. And that is an infield single for Tommy White. And that's where you give the guys on the grounds crew a big tip.
3: You do.
0: But take care of those guys. That ball didn't trickle off foul.
3: But if you're Tommy Tanks, you're not apologizing. You know you got robbed three times in the last series against Minnesota. You think that's well-deserved.
0: Here's Colby Thomas, bottom of the second. One out, one on, no score. Left-hander comes to the belt. Colby waits, and he's around to bunt and drops it toward third. A fair ball up with it. Here's a throw by Durbin for the out. Up to second goes White. Colby, that bunt was a little bit too hard, a little bit too solid, and a one-hopper and fielded by the third baseman, Durbin. I assume they'll go sacrifice. 5-3, White to second, and Bolte coming up. 243. Here's the pitch to Henry. He hits it foul straight back. Deep and left and straight up is Duran. Center fielder Rafaela is way over toward right center. And Abreu, the right fielder, about four steps toward the line. Infield a pull. Nothing, nothing. Two out, runner at second. Bottom of the second. Here's the pitch to Bolte. Outside. Just a footnote to the story of the trades involving the two pitchers on the part of the Red Sox, and specifically, as you mentioned, Connolly early. The Red Sox have some great young pitching in their farm system. Here's the 1-1 pitch, and Henry takes low at 2-1.
3: They do. They do. Which is why, they, as you said, with Connolly early, they can deal him. And yeah, they have a couple of really good pitching prospects in AAA.
0: Here's the 2-ball, 1-strike pitch. Runner at second, and Henry takes inside. Now 3-1. Alika Williams is on deck. Did they go sacrifice on Colby? I didn't hear an announcement.
3: I didn't hear it either. I would think that's a sacrifice.
0: I have to check on that. Left-handed pitcher, right-handed hitter. And the 3-1 on the way is a shot up the middle into center for a base hit. Around third is White. Up for the ball, Rafaela. The throw to the plate is cut off, and the A's take the lead. Henry Bolte delivers a shot right up the middle. Tommy White scores from second, and it's 1-0 A's in the bottom of the second. 1-12 off the bat.
3: A's would love to see Bolte get hot. Just his 9th hit this month, and just going through his first slump of his career.
0: And Tommy White will say, Johnny, yeah, we hit two line shots in that second inning.
3: Absolutely.
0: So here is Alika, 270. The pitch by Bennett, and that's fouled straight back. Colby did officially.
3: Yep.
0: Thomas gets the sacrifice. No balls, 1 strike. Bolte's not running, and Alika pops it up. This could be trouble. A trio of Red Sox, and coming in from right in fair territory is Abreu. He's there, and he makes the catch about 40 feet out in his short right. So Abreu, the right fielder, makes the catch. A Williams ball, but the A's take the lead on the single to center by Henry Bolte. And after two in West Sacramento, the A's lead the Red Sox 1-0.
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0: After two, the A's lead 1-0 over the Red Sox. In game two of the series, top of the third, here's Johnny D.
3: Jermai Jones will lead things off. It'll be Jones, Gonzalez, and Contreras to face Gage. Jump, breaking ball, rolled toward the second baseman, moving to his left and making the play is Williams. Leak on to first, one pitch, one away here in the third. We're here about Romy Gonzalez. Let's pause 10 seconds for station identification on A's Cast and the A's Radio Network.
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3: Here is Romy Gonzalez, popped up to Kurtz, the first baseman, back in the first inning, 0 for 1. As Jump delivers and the pitch is taken inside, 1-0. He'd love to have a 1-2-3 inning here after two men on run in the first and two men on in the second for Boston. Jump to the plate on Romy Gonzalez, who's hitting 207. That misses outside. And it's 2-0. One run, two hits for the A's. No runs, two hits for the Red Sox. Henry Bolte with the big RBI single, scoring Tommy White in the second inning. Here's the pitch. That's in their first strike. A's led 1-0 through five innings in the ball game last night. So 2-1 the count on Romy Gonzalez.
0: Jack Perkins allowed one hit in 5 2/3 last night.
3: Really good last night. Here's the 2-1 pitch from Jump. Breaking ball taken outside. 3-1 on Romy Gonzalez. Just 58 at-bats on the year. This game, two of a four-game series. Hope to see you at the ballpark here tomorrow night. The 3-1 pitch from Jump. That's taken inside. He lost him, ball four. It's the third walk issued by Gage. The one-out walk, and here's Wilson Contreras, the first baseman. Well, if you're not early tomorrow, A's fans, you're missing out. Introducing our new pregame perks happening tomorrow from the gates opening at 6 p.m. Random fans can win surprise giveaways and exclusive experiences. As the pitch misses away, first pitch slider, it's 1-0, including batting practice access, seat upgrades, autographed items, and more. The earlier you arrive, the better your chances are. Early fans win big. Make sure you're one of them at athletics.com/tickets. That's tomorrow. As Gage jump at the belt, the 1-0 pitch. That's hit foul toward the on-deck hitter and Abreu. And it's one ball and one strike on Wilson Contreras, hitting .287. He's had a great year. 22 homers, driven in 66 runs. He walked in the first inning, was hit with a pitch in the eighth inning of the game yesterday, was 0-2, also walked. Contreras, right-handed hitter, as Jump delivers in the pitch. Big swing and a miss on a sinker at 96 from Jump. It's now 1-2. And the bat hit the glove. It looked like the kind of the backswing of Contreras that hit the glove of Servin. Kind of hit him actually in the wrist. And Contreras went to apologize to Servin. Sure he's all right. 1-2 the count. And the Red Sox, who said they won 18-20, now five games over 500 coming in. Big hole on the right side for Wilson Contreras. As Jump delivers the 1-2 pitch. Breaking ball. Bounce the one off to third. White will go to second for one. Williams on to first. They get the double play. A 5-4-3 around the horn. Inning ending. Double play. Second double play in three innings turned by the A's. No runs, a walk, nobody left. Through 2.5. It's the A's 1 and the Red Sox nothing.
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3: 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For the A's, it'll be Brian Servin, 1-for-4 this year, leading things off, right-hand hitter as he takes low from Jake Bennett. It's 1-0. Bennett 6-3, 2.58 coming in. As the left-hander delivers in the pitch, that misses high. Two balls, no strikes. Brian Servin. Ryan Christensen coaching at first. Bobby Crosby at third. Bobby Crosby, great job on with UCann on the pregame. There's the 2-0 pitch. That's bounced on the left side, backhanded by Monasterio. Plants, throws, and gets him, and there is one away. That's four ground ball outs induced by Bennett. Three to his shortstop, Monasterio. And that'll bring up Jacob Wilson, the shortstop. This bottom of the third is brought to you by Pacific Drafting and Design, your trusted partner for professional drafting, design, and permit services in Sacramento and the surrounding areas. There's Jacob. And Wilson now at 272 on the year, right-handed hitter. Trying to snap an 0-for-19 skid as the lefty delivers and the pitch taken for a strike on the outside edge on a changeup. And it's nothing and one. Jake Bennett, as Ken said, a Tulsa, Oklahoma native. Pitch waved at and missed on the changeup. So back-to-back changeups now nothing and two. Made his debut on the 1st of May this year. In that debut against Houston, five innings, five hits and a run, walked two, struck out three. 0-2 to Jacob, that's bounced. Chopper up toward third base, charging at Durbin on the run, throws to first, and it's in time to get him. They just did get Jacob at first base. Nice play by Caleb Durbin on the run. They got it by about a half a step, and there are two away here in this third inning. That's the fifth ground ball induced by Bennett. Nice play by Caleb Durbin.
0: Durbin's a plus defender at third. That's why Curtis Meade played second base last night.
3: Yeah. Durbin's
0: a lot of people thought that Meade would go to third and Durbin would go to second, but Red Sox felt like, you know, the way Durbin had been playing, they wanted to keep him at third base.
3: That'll prove their point right there. Nice play by Caleb Durbin on the run. He's been really good for the Red Sox. As the slider misses away to Nick Kurtz, it's 1-0. Nick flied out to the right fielder Abreu in the first inning, 0-for-1. So Durbin's been busy over there. Here's the 1-0 pitch. That's taken inside, 2-0. High drama last night. Aroldis Chapman and Nick Kurtz went at it. 10-pitch at bat. Kurtz finally rolled one of the second basemen. And Anthony Siegler booted it, giving the A's an opportunity in that ninth inning. Pitch taken low, and it's now 3-0. It's going to be challenged, though, by Narvaez. So Narvaez challenging on the 2-0 pitch, and he is going to win this challenge.
8: Calls overturned strike.
3: So Red Sox retain both challenges. 2-1 to count instead of 3-0. Shortstop Monasterio shaded up the middle. 1-0 A's. We're in the bottom half of inning number three. Game two of this four-game series. 2-1 pitch. That's fouled back to the screen. Sinker. Now 2-2. What do we have here? Be catcher's interference, huh?
0: Looks like it.
3: Yep. Yeah, that'll be an error charge to Narvaez. And we'll see if the Red Sox take a look at it. And they're going to challenge it. Chad Tracy's going to challenge this catcher's interference, Kenny.
9: The call is catcher's interference. Boston is challenging.
3: I didn't see him make contact with the glove there. Did you?
0: I didn't either, but it's kind of tough to tell. It's a tough one to challenge.
3: It is, because it has to be overwhelmingly obvious the other way, right? I didn't see it hit the glove there. And you don't know, maybe the umpire...
0: It's hard not to think that this would still be a call stamp.
3: Yeah, because it's such a rare call, right? The manager, Chad Tracy, challenging that there was no catcher's interference.
0: Kurtz is still at the plate with his helmet on.
3: You saw Kurtz's reaction, though, there. He said, yeah, I hit his glove.
0: But the way he's acting like right now...

0: when they challenged it, he realized that, yeah, he'd still be standing up there. 2-2 the count.
1: Red Sox may regret the fact they challenged them.
0: Right. 34 pitches for Jake Bennett as the 2-2 pitch to Kurtz. That's a bouncer on two ops to the first baseman Contreras. He'll glove it, take the bag himself, and the inning is over. Three ground ball outs induced by Bennett in the inning, giving him six ground ball outs for the game. A 1-2-3 third. We're through three. It's the A's 1, Boston nothing.
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0: Top of the fourth, a 1-0 A's lead. Thanks for joining us on this Tuesday night. Second game of this four-game series with Boston. It'll be seven games against Boston this year. A's will be in Fenway a week from Friday. Left on left, pitch to Abreu, is in there for a strike on a slider from Gage Jump, 0-1. So Gage is at 51 pitches, 27 strikes. Abreu grounded into a 4-6-3 inning-ending double play in the first, 0-1. Waved at and missed on the sweeper. Quickly 0-2 on Willier Abreu. Yeah, tomorrow, Patrick Sandoval, the left-hander, will face another left-hander, Jacob Lopez. So Sandoval and Lopez tomorrow for the third game of this series. 0-2 pitch. That slider misses away. One ball, two strikes. Abreu at 251 on the year. Slightly open stance from the left side. There's the 1-2 pitch from Jump. That's reached for and lifted to left. Coming in for it is Soderstrom. Tyler moving toward the line, makes the catch, and there is one away. Well, we're proud to recognize the Filipino community of Sacramento and vicinity as our nonprofit partner. That's tonight. Established in 1929, they've spent nearly a century serving as a source of support, connection, and solace for local families. Through youth and senior programs, they continue to honor their pioneers while building a vibrant community center to celebrate their rich heritage. Left-hander delivers, and the pitch to Rafael and misses outside one. To learn more about their legacy and programs at fcsb.squarespace.com.
1: Really cool pregame entertainment today.
0: Yeah, that was
1: center
0: awesome.
1: Center field music and the dancers out in center.
0: Yeah, it was cool. Great. 1-0 pitch, lifted foul right side out of play. 1-1 to count. Yeah, I enjoyed that a lot. 1-1 on Rafaela. Had the grand slam last night. He was 1-for-4. He actually lined out in the eighth inning of the game. There's the 1-1 pitch. That's bounced on the left side. Fielded second off by Tommy White. Plants, throws, and gets him. And there are two away. So that is now six ground ball outs induced by Jump. Both left-handers do a nice job keeping the ball on the ground. Here is Caleb Durbin, the third

0: Baseman who singled in the second inning. This top of the fourth brought to you by Golden State Lumber and Showrooms with the premier inventory across the Bay Area, Sacramento, and Stockton. For Jump, he's now retired 5 of 6. Durbin, right-handed hitter. There's Jump to the plate in the pitch. That's chased and missed on a slider, and it's nothing and one. Yeah, Durbin and Contreras, the spark plugs for this Red Sox club.
1: Yeah, there was a lot of pressure on Durbin early in the year because they had Alex Bregman at third base last year.
0: 0-1 pitch. That's taken at the knees for a strike on a fastball, 97. Oh, and Jets, great point.
1: And Durbin got off to a really tough start. He wasn't hitting at all, but last 50 games, he's batting .298.
0: 0-2 the count. What a job he did for Brewers last year. 0-2 the count on Caleb Durbin with the 0-2 pitch. That's hit foul, right side out of play. Off the facade, in amongst the crowd. Another good crowd tonight. 10,486 last night. 1-0. The A's leader. We're in the top of the fourth inning.
1: It's right about the A's average at home.
0: Yep. There's the 0-2 pitch. Jump delivers, and the breaking ball misses. And it's now 1-2.
1: You know, Durbin is not a real big guy.
0: He's not. Listed at 5'6", right? And you're going to get the exact heights on these guys now, Kenny, with the ABS. And we'll see if Altuve is now 5'5". There's the 1-2 pitch. That's a fly ball to right field. Going back for it is Thomas near the track, on the track, and Thomas able to make the catch. A few feet from the wall, and the inning is over. So 1-2-3, fourth inning for Jump. His first 1-2-3 inning with a 3.5. It's the A's 1 and the Red Sox nothing.
2: By the time August rolls around, you've stopped being surprised by the heat. 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
0: We go to the bottom of the fourth, still a 1-0 A's lead as Jake Bennett, who had allowed 4 earned runs against Tampa Bay on the 7th of May, then back on the 10th of June. He faced him twice as Jonah Heim swings and pops it up on the first pitch. Monasterio is there. He makes the catch a couple of feet behind the infield dirt, and there is one away. So Heim pops up to the shortstop, one down in the fourth. And that will bring up the left fielder, Tyler Soderstrom. In his last 5 starts, he's won all 5 of them, and he's allowed just 6 earned runs in those 5 starts. He's walked 4, and he struck out 19. He's been on quite a roll. Last start against the Orioles allowed a career-high 9 hits and 5 2/3 innings, just 3 runs, though. As the pitch taken low, it's 1-0 on Soderstrom. Tyler grounded out to the shortstop, Monasterio, back in the second inning. So left on left, bottom of the fourth, 1-0 Athletics. Jake Bennett, the leg kick, and now to the plate. That's taken low with a changeup, and it's 1-1. He's faced Tampa Bay three times this year. Bennett delivers, and that's chased and missed on a cutter. And it's 1-2.
1: If you can do well in your own division, that goes a long way.
0: Yeah, it does. Well, that last start, I mean, he's had three starts against Tampa Bay. On the 17th of July, he faced him as the pitch taken, strike three call. So Soderstrom strikes out, and for Bennett, that's his first strikeout. He's now retired six straight, and there are two outs in the fourth. Here's Tommy White in that start against Tampa Bay on the 17th. Six innings, one hit, no runs, one walk, three strikeout.
1: Well, including tonight, he's allowed seven earned runs in his last seven starts.
0: It's pretty good.
1: It's not bad.
0: Here's White, who had that little chopper up the line that stayed on the line. Stayed just on the baseline. A little roller. It was a base hit, line drive in the box score. Pardon the cliche. As the pitch misses inside, 1-0, 1-0 A's.
1: Cliches are cool.
0: Not bad once in a while. 1-0 pitch. That's bounced foul outside third and down the line. The count's 1-1. Tommy White was great on our pregame show today.
1: Well, you got him going talking about Joshua Kuroda Grower, and great friends. And first time I talked to Tommy when he was called up, I got the impression he was like the chairman of the Kuroda Grower fan club.
0: No doubt. 1-1 pitch. That's hit into right field for a base hit. White's second hit. A two-out single. He has two of the A's three hits. And that'll bring up the right fielder, Colby Thomas.
1: They have such a tremendous relationship. It's just great.
0: He said he was honored to be there when Kuroda Grower found out he's getting called up. And they were living together, and he was so fired up for his buddy. Left-hander looks in. Thomas, right-handed hitter. As Bennett to the plate in the pitch. That swung on and lifted to left center. Jaron Duran coming in for it. He's under it. He makes the catch. The inning is over. So no runs. He hit one left. We're through four complete. It's still 1-0 Athletic.
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0: Top of the fifth inning, still a 1-0 A's lead. That's where we were after four innings yesterday. This fifth inning. Well,
1: you can throw it to me. You don't need to read the prop.
0: I'll take it.
1: Here's Duran leading off, and the pitch is buttered in the air. Now it's going to drop, and it's going to be a base hit. Wow. Duran trying to bunt his way aboard, and successfully, although he popped up the bunt, but it was perfectly placed right between the pitcher's mound and first base. A jump bouncing off the mound toward first. Kurtz coming off from the first base side, and Alika Williams, the second baseman, charging in. And that's how the fifth inning begins, a bunt single for Jaron Duran. And that'll bring up Andrew Monasterio, who walked in his first at-bat. And he swings and misses, and it's 0-1.
0: I do want to tell you, though, the fifth inning is brought to you by Granite Expo Grand Slam Savings. 10 Northern California locations, graniteexpo.com.
1: That is the proper introduction.
0: There we go.
1: To the fifth inning.
0: Once again, here's Ken.
1: Here's the pitch, and Monasterio swings and misses. And now the count's 0-2. So he walked in the second. 1-0 in favor of the A's. The single to center by Bolte that plated white in the bottom of the second. Gage jump out of the stretch. Ready, the turn, here it is, and just missed the inside corner. Night game tomorrow at 6:40. Same on Thursday. The A's will see Sonny Gray on Thursday. And then the Tigers in Friday night. Runner going. They got a picked off. The throw by Kurtz to Williams, and the tag is applied at second. And out at second base is Duran. Cost stealing, 1-3-4. It was a good play by Williams because Kurtz's throw kind of tailed toward the third base side of the bag over there, but Alike able to kind of lunge over to his right and then reaching back and laid the tag, and that's out number one. And now Monasterio with the count of 1-2, and he swings and fouls it straight back.
0: You're right. Took some quick hands there. Good athletic play by Alika.
1: One ball, two strikes. Top of the fifth inning. Shadows covering almost the entire field now. And here's the 1-2 on the way. Swung on and missed. Got him with a curve. So we've seen slider and sweeper, and I think the first true curveball from Jump tonight. His fourth K, and that'll bring up Narvaez. And he struck out in the second. Each team with three hits, the A's lead 1-0. Here's the delivery with two out on the way, and Narvaez takes a strike on the outside corner. It's kind of a sliver of sunshine right behind the A's center fielder, Henry Bolte, in straightaway center. Breeze picking up a little bit, and as usual, it's blowing out toward left. Blue skies above the ballpark. Not a cloud to be found in the state's capital. Here's the 0-1 pitch with two away, and it's inside, one ball, one strike. Yeah, the Tigers blanking the Orioles 14-0 tonight after Baltimore beat the Tigers 8-5 last night. They'll play the final game of that series tomorrow afternoon. And here's the 1-1 pitch, and it's high, snared by Servin, 2-1. And the Tigers will have Thursday off. We assume that the Tigers will be here, and they'll spend the day off in Sacramento.
0: Yeah, 19 hits they scored each of the eight innings.
1: Two balls, one strike on the way, and that's a little bit low, 3-1. And Troy Melton, starting pitcher, went 7-3 hits. He walked 2, K'd 6.
0: Has he been good? ERA 1.75 now.
1: And Tarek Skubal will pitch tomorrow for the Tigers.
0: Will it be his final start as a Tiger? We'll see.
1: So the count 3-1. Well, there's six games under 500 now. 51-57. 3-1 pitch, and that's inside. So the fourth walk allowed by Gage jump, Narvaez at first, and that'll bring up Jamai Jones.
0: Now, 51-57 is definitely not out of the race, though.
1: I know. It's like it's a conundrum for them.
0: It is.
1: They're not really in it, but they're not really out of it.
0: Well, they're 3.5 back in the wild card, so I wouldn't.
1: But you have to ask yourself if you're, and I'm sure they are, and it's low, one ball and no strikes. Is that who we are? In other words, after 108 games, is this like who you are?
0: Right.
1: Are you a six-game under 500 team?
0: Or will we get better? Will we compete? You know, that's the thing. It's also the Ohtani question, right? We lose Skubal anyway.
1: One ball, no strikes. Well, that was Ohtani with the Angels.
0: Yep.
1: Now the delivery, and that's swung on and missed. by Jemai Jones in the count 1-1. Here's the 1-1 pitch, throw to first. Jemai is not the only Jemai traveling with the Red Sox.
0: That's a factual statement.
1: Sidelines and pregame, postgame, the great Jemai Webster. Yep. Longtime member now of the Red Sox television crew. Here's the 1-1 pitch, and swung on and missed. One ball and two strikes. And he can swing the golf club pretty well.
0: Yeah, you played
1: and
0: with him?
1: I can attest to that.
0: Okay. Yeah.
1: 1-2.
0: I know Lenny DiNardo loves him.
1: Jemai Jones, this guy has really been well-traveled. Angels, Orioles, Brewers, Yankees, and Tigers. And Tigers and Red Sox this year. Second-round pick of the Angels in 15. And the 1-2 to him is bounce foul, third base side. He is still holding a 1-0 lead. One ball, two strikes, two outs. Runner at first, that's Narvaez. Bolte a step toward right center. Back of the bag, hugging the line over at third is Tommy White. Right-handed hitter deep in the box. And the 1-2 again, and ring him up at the knees. Perfect pitch. Fastball 96. Halfway through our ballgame tonight after 4.5. The A's lead the Red Sox 1-0.
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1: Henry Bolte leads off for the A's. We go to the bottom of the fifth. 1-0 A's. Hope you can join us out here tomorrow. Game three of the series at 6:40. Henry Bolte. And the pitch, he butts it toward third. A beauty, it's going to be a base hit. That was just perfect. No chance for Durbin. So Bolte around to butt and dropped it perfectly down the third baseline and dying in the grass. And the third baseman, Caleb Durbin, just had to eat the baseball. And Bolte is 2-for-2.
0: Yeah, for Hank, a welcome sign, a multi-hit game. And a perfectly placed bunt, as you said.
1: He is so fast, Johnny, that if he just gets the bunt down, he's got a great shot to get a base
0: hit. For sure.
1: So here's Williams, and he's 0-for-1. Alika waits, and the left-hander Bennett, and it's fouled off to the right, out of play, 0-1. 10,356 tonight, 10,356. We had 10,486 last night. So Bolte's at first with the great speed, and the 0-1 pitch to Alika Williams. Lefty throws, it's swung on and fouled back out of play. Now, we were talking about Craig Breslow on the award-winning changeup on the pregame show today on A's television. And you look at Breslow and kind of examine his career. Here's the 0-2 pitch at the belt, third base side. Williams waits. Here it is, and it's fouled straight back. He pitched for the A's for 3 years. In 09, out of the bullpen, 77 games. 2010, 75 games. And in 11, 67 games.
0: Wow. Yeah.
1: He was really good. Now, the 0-2 pitch, ready at the belt. Bennett, a long hold, now throws. Alika pops it up. Short right. Abreu from right is coming on. He's right there. And the right fielder makes the catch. One away. Bolte back to first. He won a ring with the Red Sox, pitching out of their bullpen in 13.
0: You can see that a guy is intelligent, but you never know what a guy's going to do in baseball when he leaves the game. He's going to go coaching or front office or maybe another career, but hard to predict a guy's going to be running a baseball team.
1: Graduate of Yale.
0: Yep.
1: Well, he was born up in New Haven. So here's Brian Servin. Bolte at first, lefty throws, and Servin takes a strike. A run, four hits for the A's, no runs, three hits for the Red Sox. Yeah. Breslow made 576 appearances as a pitcher in the big leagues. Runner going, and the pitch is taken high. Throw to second base, the dive not even close. Stealing second is Henry Bolte. He got a great jump off of Jake Bennett, and really no chance for the catcher Narvaez.
0: Yeah, that's stolen base number 12 for Bolte, leading the club now 12 for 17.
1: So he's in scoring position. He's been most of the A's offense tonight. 1-0, bottom of the fifth. Brian Servin out of Arizona State, right-handed hitter. Hitting room in right center. And the lefty turns, throws, and Servin pops it foul straight back. 10 years ago, Servin, a 10th round pick of the Rockies. He's played in the big leagues for Colorado and Toronto. And like Johnny said, entering tonight with 4 at-bats for the A's this year. Lots of room on the right side of the infield. Bolte leads, and here's the 0-2 pitch, and that's inside.
2: Pitch is called a ball. Catcher's challenge.
1: So challenged by Narvaez. And he's 2-for-2 tonight.
0: Wow.
2: Calls overturned. Strike three.
1: So that's it for Servin. That's strike three, and that'll bring up Jacob Wilson. So Jacob is 0 for 2. He's 0 for his last 20. Left-hander at the belt. A's lead 1-0, bottom of the fifth. Here's the pitch to Jacob, and he dribbles it foul on third base side. To say that he's overdue would be like,
0: yeah,
1: beyond like ridiculous.
0: Understatement of the decade.
1: Because
0: yeah,
1: he is.
0: Yep.
1: He's too good a hitter. 0-1. Right-handed hitter deep in the box. Here it is. It's swung on and bloop. Short right. Angling toward the line of Abreu is there in fair territory. He makes the catch. So the A's fail to score. Bolte left at second. And after five, it's 1-0 A's.
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1: To the top of the sixth, 1-0 A's. Pitcher is in command tonight. The sixth inning is brought to you by Golden State Lumber and Showrooms with the premier inventory across the Bay Area, Sacramento, and Stockton. Romy Gonzalez leads off against Gage Jump. The southpaw delivers, and Gonzalez takes outside. Approaching 80 pitches tonight. Four hits for the A's, three hits for Boston, and the pitch dribble foul third base side. 6:40 tomorrow and 6:40 on Thursday. Luis Medina is up and throwing in the bullpen for the A's. Gonzalez 0-for-1 with a walk. Deep in the box, open stance from the right side and the 1-1 pitch. Outside 2-1. He has used Perkins for 5 2/3 last night, and then Suarez, Alvarado, Yinger, and Harris coming in out of the pen for Mark Kotze. Two balls, one strike on the way, and it's lifted foul straight back, and it's 2-2. And we mentioned Breslow and his career appearances. Johnny, you know, rolled as Chapman last night. That was game number 899 for him.
22: Incredible.
1: In his career as a relief pitcher.
22: What a career he's had.
1: Here's the 2-2 pitch, and that swung on and missed. Down he goes on a fastball, 97. But Jump has really maintained his velocity tonight.
22: He has. Six strikeout for the left-hander.
1: I was thinking last night, kind of trying to think back, when was the first time the A's saw Chapman, and especially in Cincinnati, came up with the Reds? The first time the A's saw him there was in 2013. Here's Contreras, a right-handed hitter, and Contreras takes inside, one ball, no strikes.
22: And you know who Chapman's bullpen catcher was then?
1: Remind me.
22: Dusty Hughes.
1: Yeah, that's great, yeah.
22: Bullpen coach for the
1: A's. In a similar capacity for the A's.
22: He's bullpen catcher, of course, for the A's, yep.
1: One ball, no strikes, and the pitch. And that's fouled back by Wilson Contreras. He is leading 1-0. One out, nobody on, bottom of the sixth. That was the A's first series at Great America Ballpark. Although it had been open for like a decade before the A's played their first series there. Derek Norris hit a ninth-inning home run off Chapman. Swelled a shutout. The Reds still won that game 3-1 the day that Norris homered against Chapman. Here's the 1-1 pitch, and that's fouled straight back, and it's 1-2. Of course, the A's, they had a... If you go back to... I mean, we're getting off the beaten path kind of here, but when the A's played the Reds in 2002 at Riverfront Stadium, the last year at Riverfront, the A's swept three games there, and that was, of course, a great A's team. And that year, the A's went 12-0 against the NL Central. Now the 1-2 with one out to Contreras. Hitting room in left center. Jump fires. It swung on and missed. Down he goes. Breaking ball. 7 Ks for Jump. This has been a great effort by the A's lefty.
22: It sure has.
1: And on the heels of Perkins allowing just one hit and 5 2/3 last night.
22: Yeah, well,
1: deserved a better fate.
22: No question. He struck out 4 of the last 5 hitters, looking really good right now.
1: So here is Willier Abreu, lefty on lefty. Top of the 6th inning, and Jump fires, and a breaking ball swung on and missed. Hitting room in right center. Bolte, 3 steps toward left center. Infield to pull, and the 0-1 pitch. Little bit low. Willier Abreu from Venezuela. He features the number 52. And here's the 1-1 pitch. And that's a little dribbler by the mound towards second, charging Alika Williams. The flip to first in time. And what a job for Gage and Jump. 3 hits and no runs through 6 innings for the A's rookie left-hander. We go to the bottom of the 6th and still 1-0 A's.
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1: Curtis leads off for the A's, bottom of the 6th. It's 1-0 Athletics. 2 young lefties in quite a duel tonight. Kurtz, Heim, and Soderstrom. Nick is 0-2. He's flied to right and bounced out. Lefty on lefty. And here's the pitch to Nick, and a breaking ball is outside, 1-0. On the scoreboard, the Rockies lead the Padres 4-2 after 4 in San Diego. Your guy Mickey Moniak, Johnny. Number
22: nice.
1: 17 for the Rockies.
22: Yeah, nice year.
1: 1-0 pitch, and Nick hits it down the right field side, foul out of play. The Astros lead the Angels 2-1, bottom of the 5th in Anaheim. Yordan Alvarez, number 35. 8-6, the Nationals beat Toronto. Here's the 1-1 to Nick, and that's outside. Okamoto and Springer going deep for Toronto. Garcia and Cruz for Washington. Luis Garcia, number 22. The Cubs hammered the Cardinals 10-2. 2-1 pitch. Swung on and missed. 3-2, the Yankees over the White Sox. Despite a 2-run homer in the bottom of the 9th for Chase Meidroth for the Sox, they came up one shy. Here's the 2-2 to Kurtz. And on the way, and Nick takes just high and outside. Going to get a challenge, I think. Yep.
2: Pitch is called a ball. The catcher's challenge.
1: Well, Narvaez is red hot on the challenges.
22: Yeah, 3 for 3 now on challenges for the Red Sox catcher.
1: And two of them have resulted in strikeouts.
22: That's right.
1: The Twins beat the Royals 3-2. In 12, the Diamondbacks over the Pirates 8-7. 2-0, the Reds blanking Cleveland. They played two. The Reds and Guardians split a doubleheader outside for a ball, and they count 1 ball and no strikes. The Marlins, who had lost 12 straight, they won last night, and they blank the Phillies 1-0 today. Here's the 1-0 pitch, and Jonah takes a strike on the inside corner. 4-1, the Rangers over the Rays. 14-0, Tigers over Baltimore. Here's 1-0 A's. Here's the pitch, and Haim takes low. 2-2, Dodgers and Mariners in the fourth. Atlanta and the Mets postponed, and the Brewers lead the Giants 4-0 in the fourth in San Francisco. Here's the 2-1 pitch, and that's outside 3-1. So it's 3 balls and 1 strike. Soderstrom's on deck. Jonah Heim, and he swings and misses, 3-2. You know, looking at Jonah and hitting his 10th home run, DHing today, he caught last night. And Shea Langeliers and Mark Leiter Jr. each had their surgeries today in Southern California.
22: That's right.
1: At Cedars-Sinai Orthopedic. 3-2 pitch and foul back. The same doctor performed the surgeries. The right knee of Langeliers and the right hip of Mark Leiter Jr. And it may be a long shot, but Mark Kotze did not rule out Langeliers coming back later this year. 3-2 pitch, and that's inside. Jonah works a walk. The A's have ruled Leiter out for the season. But there is the door is slightly ajar, according to Kotze, regarding Langeliers.
22: I think a part of that is he knows the work ethic of Langeliers. And that's amazing that there's even a slight possibility.
1: I mean, it's a long shot, but they're just
22: torn meniscus. I mean, that's...
1: They're not counting him out.
22: No.
1: Now meeting at the mound, Narvaez goes out and Monasterio from short.
22: Ultimately, if he's ready to go by February of 2027, right?
1: Soderstrom is 0 for 2. Medina is still throwing in the A's bullpen. It looks like the night is over for Mr. Jump. What a performance. Lefty-on-lefty matchup, 1-0 A's. And Jake Bennett at the belt. Turns, throws, and the pitch is swung on and missed. Here's the 0-1 pitch, and it's a ball. You know, last night, Peyton Soley, 6'6", 250. Tonight, Jake Bennett, 6'6", 235. Left-handers. Here is the delivery, swung on and missed. And there's a story earlier this year on MLB.com about Breslow and about how he loves to acquire pitchers who look like they could be offensive linemen.
22: Yeah.
1: Here's the 1-2 pitch. Ready, on the way, and it's taken low and outside. And one reason, the extension. These two guys the A's have seen, these two lefties, extension on their pitches better than 7 feet. And that can make 96, 97 look like 100. 2 balls, 2 strikes on the way. Swung on and missed. Down he goes. Changeup. 2 out. Tommy White coming up. 1-0 A's. 7 hits combined.
22: Yeah, it's not like he's, I mean, big guy, but not like he is overpowering at all. He just throws strikes, mixes up his pitches well.
1: Yep.
22: And really good stuff.
1: So here's White, and he's 2-for-2. And Tommy lays off, and that's going to be a strike, called strike. Infield single, dribbled down the third baseline in the second. Sacrificed to second by Thomas and scored on Bolte's single to center. The ball is one strike, hitting room in left center. Lefty at the belt. Here it is to Tommy. Swung on it up the middle into center for a hit. Heim goes to second. Tommy White 3-for-3 and 13-for-38 starting his major league career. And here's Thomas. The sacrifice and a fly ball to left. Nobody throwing in the Boston bullpen. Just 74 pitches for Bennett. Thomas waits. The A's have their fifth hit. The lefty throws, and Colby lays off, and it's low, and it's 1-0. Here's the 1-0 pitch on the way. It's spread stance, open stance for Thomas, and the delivery. And that's high and outside, now 2-0. And Colby figures to be in there again tomorrow night, Johnny, against the left-hander Patrick Sandoval, the former Angel.
22: A ton of left-handers he's facing this series.
1: And then Sonny Gray on Thursday. Here's the delivery, and swung on a ground ball to the hole. It's short. He was right up with it. Monasterio, the shortstop, throws to first for the out, and the A's leave two. After six complete, it's still 1-0 Athletics.
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1: We played six innings in West Sacramento. It's still 1-0 A's. The A's go to the bullpen for Luis Medina. And we go to the seventh inning. Here's Johnny D.
22: Yeah, what a job by Jump. Gage Jump, six innings, three hits, no runs, four walks, seven strikeouts. He can win it or have nothing to do with it as Luis Medina takes over. And high fives all over the place for number 61, Gage Jump. Here's Seydon Rafaela, right-hand hitter, as he takes a slider away. And he said he went, actually. He said, Rafaela can't believe it. Nothing above the count. Medina's 36th appearance, 2-2, 3.64 ERA, 24 walks and 57 strikeouts. 0-1 the count. One run, five hits for the A's. No runs, three hits for Boston. good ball game. And we had a 1-0 game going into the top of the sixth of the ball game last night. Rafael hit that grand slam. 0-1 pitch. Reached for a little pop-up down the left field line. Long way to go for Wilson. Wilson to Peltier. Goes into a slide. And Wilson was unable to make the catch. Good effort by Jacob down there. He went a long way sliding toward the tarp. Outstanding effort by Jacob Wilson.
1: Every time, anytime somebody goes sliding in foul territory toward the wall or the tarp, you're thinking, oh no.
22: Here we go again, right?
1: Right.
22: Oh, he did get a glove on it.
1: And he did crash into the tarp a little bit.
22: Good effort by number five there. Now the count is nothing and two on Rafaela. Rafaela has struck out and bounced out. Starting line at third is Tommy White. 0-2 the count. As Medina delivers the 0-2 pitch, misses outside with a changeup. 1-2. He's going to run in the second inning on an RBI single from Henry Bolte. For Hank, it was his 18th RBI of the year. Bolte shaded a few steps toward right center. Here's the 1-2 pitch. That's foul back to the screen. 99-mile-an-hour fastball from Medina. 1-2 the count. Medina looks into Servin. There's a 1-2 pitch. That's hit into right field for a base hit. So Rafael goes the other way. Leadoff single here in the seventh. And that will bring up the third baseman, Caleb Durbin. 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So here's Durbin. In on the grass at third is Tommy White. And Kurt's right now in front of Rafaela. Here's the pitch. The bunt is down, and Medina's going to glove it on the third op and lob it over to Kurt's cover. And the sacrifice works 1-3. So there's that tying run at second base as Durbin able to move Rafaela to second. Here's Jaron Duran, the left fielder. Duran has struck out and singled. Duran was picked off in that fifth inning. Just three singles and a double for the Red Sox. They had five hits last night, just nine hits in the series. There's Duran, 279 with runners in scoring position this year. Left-hand hitter, slider in there for a strike on the inside edge. And it's nothing and one. One run, five hits for the A's. No runs, four hits for Boston. Another tight game between these two clubs. Rafaela from second. Here's the 0-1 pitch. That's fouled away, and it's nothing and two.
1: These are not your, like, father's Red Sox.
22: No.
1: This is not Manny Ramirez and Big Poppy and Nomar. They bunt, they move runners, they don't score a lot of runs.
22: They've been doing with pitching and defense.
1: Yeah. You know, Narvaez, their catcher tonight, he had two sacrifice bunts in their game last Sunday.
22: That's right. 0-2 the count. Rafaela from second. Wilson trying to bait him a little bit over there. The 0-2 pitch. That slider misses inside. There's a changeup. It's 1-2 on Duran. 197 on the year for Jaron Duran, but a tough year for him. 13 homers. He's driven in 54 runs. Here's Medina's pitch, the 1-2, chased and missed, he got him. Got him another change, we went back-to-back on those changeups, and he strikes out Duran, two outs here in the seventh. And here is Andrew Monasterio. If the A's can get great consistent work from this right-hander, and would that be big in the late innings? Rafaela from second. As Luis delivers, and the pitch taken for a strike. Fastball at 100. 0-1 the count.
1: And the changeup has been a huge pitch for him.
22: It has. Monasterio has walked and struck out. The former Brewer 0-1 pitch. That's a fly ball to center field, going back for it. Bolting near the track, on the track, makes the catch, and the inning is over. It's a few feet from the wall. It's a shutout seven for the right-hander Medina. Seven shutout innings for A's pitchers. No runs, hit a man left. We're through 6.5. It's the A's 1, the Red Sox nothing.
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22: This bottom of the seventh brought to you by California Community Colleges. It's a 1-0 A's lead. Jake Bennett with A's Henry Bolte. Bolte has singled twice. Bolte Williams serving 7-8-9 to face Jake Bennett. Only at 77 pitches in his first six innings of work. As the pitch to Bolte, off speed, misses away, and it's 1-0. It's the first multi-hit game for Bolte since the 1st of July. Does have 2 3-hit games in his brief career as the 1-0 pitch from Bennett is fouled back to the screen. It's 1-1. Hank now at 250 on the year. As the big left-hander to the plate, the 1-1 pitch. That misses outside with the fastball 94. It's now 2-1. Hope to see you at the ballpark tomorrow night. Some Wednesday night baseball. Left-hander Patrick Sandoval, the former Angel, against left-hander Jacob Lopez. 2-1 pitch. Changeup misses low. 3-1 on Bolte. Hank, the RBI single in the second, which is the only run of this game. Giovanni Moran, the left-hander, loosening up in the bullpen for the Red Sox. Here's the 3-1 pitch. That's taken at the knees for a strike. Fastball 92. It's now 3-2 on Bolte. Center fielder shaded a couple steps toward right center. That's Rafaela. Pitch that strike. Three called to the knees, and Bolte challenging. Hank thought for sure it was ball four, and he's getting ready to
2: pitcher
22: walk to first
2: strike,
22: base.
2: Batter's challenging.
22: Still standing near the right side batter, right side of the batter's box, and he is going to win this challenge. Hank Bolte with a walk, been on base three times. Pitch was low. Great challenge from Bolte. And here is Alika Williams, the second baseman. See if Alika's up there to bunt in this 1-0 game in the seventh. One run, 5 hits for the A's. No runs, 4 hits for the Red Sox. There's a leak up. Durbin in on the grass at third. As Bennett looks over at first at the belt, down to the plate. The bunt is down the first base line. Going to be fielded by Bennett. He'll underhand to first, and the sacrifice works 1-3. Nice job by William. Runner in scoring position for the Athletics. Brian Servin will be the hitter. Sermon has bounced out and struck out. He's 0-2. Williams gets the job done. They're serving

big question, what will the Tigers do at the deadline? Bolte from second. Jake Bennett to the plate. The 1-1 pitch. Lifted foul, right side out of play. And it's 1-2. Bennett with Worcester, even AAA club, he was dominating 3-2, 1.60 in his 9 starts. Just walked 9. Struck out 41. As Ken said, the Nationals' second-round pick in the 2022 draft at Oklahoma. 1-2 pitch. That's a fly ball to center field. Rafaela going back to the track at the wall. It's gone!

0: Lions serving a two-run homer to center field. The A's lead 3-0 on a shot in the A's catcher. Oh, is that big?
1: Seventh regular season home run in his career.
0: Man, Sermon goes deep to center field. The A's lead 3-0. Oh, he is smiling ear-to-ear, high fives all over the place. As Chad Tracy is going to get the left-hander. We'll see Moran coming up. It is a 3-0 lead for the A's. We'll take a break in the seventh inning. More after this.
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0: Giovanni Moran is the new pitcher on for the Red Sox. And he's making his 30th appearance, 2-2, 2.70. For Servin, by the way, his first home run since August of 2022. It's almost been 4 years for Servin. You know, that's a great feeling, man. He is giddy. Here is Jacob Wilson, bounced out twice and flied out. So Bennett pitched well. But the A's lead 3-0 here in the seventh inning. Moran to the plate. The pitch to Wilson. That misses, one ball and no strikes. Jacob trying to snap a 0-for-21 skid. Moran from the third base side of the rubber. He's at the belt, the 1-0. Off speed for a strike. Inside edge, 1-1. In the eighth for the Red Sox, it'll be 9-1-2, Narvaez, Jones, and Gonzalez. He's trying to even up this series at one apiece. 1-1 pitch. That misses a little bit high. Very close pitch, 2-1, another changeup from Moran. A's wearing the very sharp Kelly Green tops tonight. It'll just take one for Wilson to get going. Here's the 2-1 pitch. That's a line drive down the left field line. Base hit. There it is. Playing the carom is Duran. And Wilson into second base with a double. And he snaps the skid. Oh, does that feel good for Jacob? It's his 11th double of the year. Sharp double down the left field line.
1: He heard you. That's that line that you've got right into his earplugs, Johnny.

0: man, he needed that.
1: You said one hit would get it going.
0: That's big for number five right there. Ryan Watson now loosens up the bullpen for the Red Sox. So here's Kurtz, is flied out, bounced out, and struck out 0 for 3 as the lefty delivers. Big swing and a miss. It's 0-1 on Kurtz. Hit 261 on the year. Left on left. 3-0 Athletics here in the 7th. Moran's pitch. That's lined down the right field line, hooking foul. And the count is 0-2 on Kurtz. So Brian Serban unloads over the center field wall. Quite a shot for Serban.
1: You know, he hit 308 in AAA.
0: Yeah.
1: Had 9 home runs. And drove in 46.
0: Just never know when your time's going to be called, right? So Kurtz up there with a 0-2 count. Giovanni Moran to the plate, the 0-2 pitch. That is strike three called at the knees, and he strikes out Kurtz. So two outs in the 7th, and that'll bring up Jonah Heim, the designated hitter.
1: Well, that's the important study of those under-the-radar moves you hear about in the offseason, the non-roster invitees to spring training, and Servin was one of those guys.
0: Yeah, and just never know when a guy's going to contribute in a regular season game. And the runner goes. The pitch inside. No reason to even throw it. Great jump for Jacob Wilson. So it's a stolen base for Jacob. Now runner on third, two outs. Moran was not paying a whole lot of attention to Wilson. He's trying to push across that fourth run. 1-0 the count on Joni. Switch hitter batting from the right side. Rafael has shaded well towards right center. Pitch was low. Snap throw to third, but Wilson, and now it gets away, but not too far. So Durbin retrieves it, and holding it third is Wilson. 2-0 the count. Now, this would be a great win if the A's can get it. Let's try to find a way to get a little momentum the other way. 2-0 the count. It was a 2-0 pitch. Changeup misses low. Going to 3-0 on Heim. On deck hitter is Tyler Soderstrom. Caleb Durbin, he's about 20 feet behind the bag, 10 feet off the line. There's a 3-0 pitch from Moran. That's in there for a strike. 3-1.
2: Number 58.
0: Hayden Yinger, the right-hander, is beginning to throw in the bullpen for the Athletics. Heim with a home run in the ball game last night in the 6th inning. Here's the pitch. Fastball, take it for strike two. It's now 3-2 on Heim. Kind of a light breeze blowing now. And now time, I don't think they see Rafaela. Umpire never called time. There's a soft line drive caught by the second baseman, Gonzalez. Rafaela was trying to call time. The ball came loose from the bullpen, and Rafaela was trying to call time, and the umpire never saw it. This is a line drive out for Heim, but the A's do get a couple of runs. Two runs, two hits, a walk, and one left. We're through 7. It's the A's 3 and the Red Sox nothing.
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7: Michael Barabell with you here on A's Cast and the A's Radio Network. I'll take your phone calls after the game tonight. The number, as always, is 833-65. 2-2-7. The A's leading 3-0 as we head into the top of the eighth inning. And Johnny, it is Hot Take Tuesday, and I know you had a really good hot take. Here's mine.
0: Yeah.
7: But this is going to be interesting, I think, to you. Rafael Devers was acquired by the San Francisco Giants last year to boost their chances.
0: Yeah.
7: Hasn't really worked out for the Giants, and now they're in seller mode here in 2026. Not only will Rafi Devers be traded again, he's getting traded back to the American League East. So you got three options. You got the Red Sox, not likely.
0: Yeah.
7: The Yankees, Tampa Bay Rays.
0: Yeah.
7: The Rays, I'm hearing, they're going all in.
0: Who do you got? You got the Rays?
7: See? I'm just saying he's going back to the East.
0: Okay.
7: That's I'll leave
0: good.
7: It open.
0: That's good hot take. Love it.
7: See what happens.
0: He'll take the calls after the game. Michael Barabal and Nate the Great. Well, we got a good ballgame here. 3-0 the A's lead. We go to the eight. And once again, here's Ken.
1: And the Giants would have to eat quite a bit of that salary to make that kind of deal with Devers.
0: Pretty hot take.
1: Yoshida will lead off pinch hitting. Medina delivers outside. So Masataka Yoshida, who led off for the Red Sox and DH'd in last night's game. And he is pinch hitting for Narvaez in the ninth spot. 3-0 A's. Medina delivers the 1-0 pitch. And that's high and outside, 2-0. The big shot, the home run by Brian Servin. So 3 runs, 7 hits A's. No runs, 4 hits Red Sox. Medina into his second inning, and the pitch is lined to the right for a base hit. So fastball 98 is turned around by Yoshida. So he comes up off the bench and delivers a leadoff hit. And now Siegler will come up. Anthony Siegler. And he's going to pitch hit for Jones. Siegler didn't start last night's game, but he came in after Curtis Meade was hurt.
0: That's right.
1: Red Sox fans trying to urge their ball club back here. So Yingler was throwing in the bullpen earlier, right? It doesn't look like anybody's throwing in the ace pen right now. Servin goes to the mound, a little conversation with Medina. It's 3-0 A's. Gage jump. 6 innings, 3 hits, 4 walks, 7 strikeouts. And he would be the winning pitcher if he is hold this lead. Here's Siegler, a switch hitter batting left. Yoshida takes his lead, and a breaking ball is taken outside. The A's need to get 6 outs. Tommy White pulled over in the hole, and even with a bag over third, the outfield is toward left. And here's Medina, and the 1-0 pitch on the way, and that's taken for a strike. Fastball 98. Full recovery from Tommy John surgery for Luis Medina. Ready out of the stretch. Short lead by Yoshida. And here's the 1-1 delivery now to Siegler in the dirt. Good block by Servin. And now it's 2-1. A lot going on this weekend when the Tigers come in. Night games on Friday and Saturday. Day game on Sunday. Promotions all 3 games. Now the 2-1 pitch. Big pitch right here for Medina. The pause at the belt. And it's swung on and missed. Bravo night on Friday. Marvel night on Saturday featuring the Nick Kurtz poster. And Sunday, the buildable Tower Bridge giveaway for the kids. Athletics.com/tickets. Tigers in this weekend, beginning Friday night. Now the count 2-2. Medina comes to the belt. And the A's right-hander delivers, and here's the pitch. In the dirt, another good block by Servin. Now it's 3-2.
0: Yeah, Servin having quite a game.
1: Yeah, I guess. Gage jump, by the way, lowered his ERA tonight from 4.42 to an even 4. So the count 3-2. Bolte is about 4 steps toward left center. Tommy White is well off the line over at third. And this will be a 3-2 pitch. Runner will not be going. Medina throws in. It's taken, and it goes all the way back to the screen. That's ball four. So Yoshida to second. Siegler's at first after the walk, and now you didn't think this was going to be easy.
0: Of course not. Oh.
1: Two on and nobody out. And Dan Hubbs, the A's pitching coach, will trot out to the mound with Romy Gonzalez coming up. Then you have the specter of Contreras, who is by far the most dangerous hitter for the Red Sox after Gonzalez.
0: Yeah, the Red Sox just never feel they're out of games the way they've been just playing with so much confidence on this run of 18 wins in 20 ball games. So they definitely have their work cut out for them here.
1: Well, six of their last 10 wins, Johnny, have been come from behind wins. The eighth inning is brought to you by Granite Expo. Grand Slam Savings with 10 Northern California locations. GraniteExpo.com. 3-0 Athletics. 10,356 tonight. The lights have taken full effect on a perfect baseball evening on the banks of the Sacramento River.
0: It's like Hogan Harris is about to get ready, begin to loosen up.
1: And here's Medina out of the stretch. Nobody out. 3-0 A's in the eighth. Gonzalez, a right-handed hitter, and the pitch to him. Just outside, 1-0. Challenged, I think.
0: It is.
8: Let's just call the ball the catcher's challenge.
1: Now let's see what the verdict is. And that's a strike.
8: Calls overturned strike.
1: Good challenging night for the catcher.
0: Yeah, for sure. Both Servin and Narvaez.
1: Romy Gonzalez, deep in the box, in open stance. Runners at first and second, and Medina turns. Here it is, and that's reach for it. Poke foul off to the right, out of play. University of Miami product, Gonzalez. 18th round pick of the White Sox in 18. He was with the Sox 21, 22, and 23. He's played for both of the Sox. Yeah, now the 0-2 pitch, and here it is. And a little bouncy ball by the mound. On the bag at second. Williams for one, over to first for two. Perfectly placed for the A's. A bouncer over the mound, right up the middle. And the second baseman, Williams, the ball took him right to the bag. And that's a 4-3 double play. Yoshida to third. And here's Contreras.
0: You know, that was not an easy hop for Alika, too. That was kind of a longer hop for him on that second hop. Nice play.
1: It's the third double play turned by the A's tonight. And here's the pitch, and that's taken outside. For quite some time before the game today, Bobby Crosby and Williams was the only athletic out there on the infield. This is really early. And this afternoon, Crosby must have hit 100 balls to Alika Williams. Now here's the 1-0 pitch, and swung on and missed. One ball and one strike. The work goes on.
0: Yeah, sure, and it pays off. Man.
1: Contreras has walked. He's bounced into a double play and struck out. A's lead 3-0. Yoshida's over at third. And with two out, here's the 1-1 pitch. Medina kicks, and it's swung on and missed. Big cut. Changeup. But when you've got a fastball that's hitting 98, 99, then you can throw the changeup at 91 with the same arm action.
0: It's tough. Tough for the hitters, for sure.
1: It's taking Medina to a different gear. His 1-2 pitch with two out. Contreras waits. Ready? The turn. Here it is. And it's slowing outside. Changeup 93. Now it's 2-2. Base hit by Yoshida. Walk to Siegler. Double play Gonzalez. Contreras batting with a count of 2-2.
0: You just think where Medina is now compared to when he first came over from the Yankees and had all that trouble with his command. It's just wonderful to see how much he's evolved into this guy's late inning guy.
1: And the 2-2 pitch. He turns, and here it is, and that's low. Plus, coming back from Tommy John.
0: Yes.
1: Now Medina goes back behind the hill to the rosin bag. It counts 3-2. Abreu is on deck, a left-handed hitter. Harris throwing in the pen. Bolte a step toward right center. Thomas straight up and right. And the 3-2 pitch on the way is outside. And a phenomenal play by Servin. Pitch was in the dirt. Servin had to go into the left-handed batter's box to snare that. But now the walk, and now you get Abreu, and you get Kotze coming out of the dugout. And for the second straight game, the A's will bring a lefty reliever in to face Willier Abreu.
0: Yeah, well, incredible stop, and you consider he didn't have time to shift his body into that backhanded on the short hop. Wonderful play by Servin.
1: Breaking the action, the A's lead 3-0. And we'll come back after this.
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1: We come back. We're in the top of the eighth inning. The Red Sox are batting. And Hogan Harris comes out of the bullpen. The A's are nursing a 3-0 lead. The Red Sox have runners at first and third. And Willier Abreu is coming up lefty on lefty. And as we said last night, when Suarez came on to face Abreu, he's batting 350 against left-handed pitching. Harris goes to work on him, and it's outside 1-0. For Medina, he goes 1 2/3. Hitting room in right center, deep in right, Thomas. Runners at first and third, curveball is outside. Now 2-0. The right-handed batting Rafaela is on deck. Two balls, no strikes. Deep in center, Bolte. Harris at the belt. Servin sets up outside. The 2-0 pitch is low and outside, 3-0. Now Hogan not happy. We got another challenge.
8: Pitch is called a ball. The catcher's challenging.
1: And that's a ball.
0: Oh, man.
8: Call confirmed. Yeah, Phillips had one challenge remaining.
0: Well, if you lose him, you face Rafaela with the bases loaded again, is what happened yesterday.
1: So the count 3-0. Harris at the belt. And here's the pitch to Abreu, and that is in for a strike. Well, it's the exact same scenario.
0: Yes.
1: Because Abreu walked last night ahead of Rafaela. Here's the pitch. And that misses. Close pitch. Fastball 95. Now they're loaded, and here we go again. So we get some deja vu here. And we do have a challenge.
8: The catcher's challenging.
1: We do have a challenge. And it was a strike.
8: Called overturned strike 3.
1: And that's strike three. That was that pitch. Man, that was incredibly close. And now the Sox, I think, are hot. Maybe thinking the challenge came in too late.
0: That's what they're thinking, I believe.
1: Well, it's not strike three.
0: No, it's not.
1: The Wigner, I think, said strike three,
0: but it wasn't.
1: So Abreu's back to the plate.
0: It's the second strike.
1: Yep. Three balls, two strikes, 3-0 A's, first and third, two out, eighth inning. Hitting room in right center. And the pitch. Breaking ball hits the right field for a base hit. It's now 3-1. And now the Red Sox have runners at first and third as Contreras goes to third. Yoshida scored. And the breaking ball was spanked into right for a hit by Abreu. 3-1 A's. And Rafael is coming up.
0: It was a curveball, big overhand curveball, and as you said, he's hit left-handers well.
1: So here comes Dan Hubbs once again, and boy, the wheels are turning. It's been a little bit of a challenge fest.
0: It has. Some good challenges by the catchers.
1: And I understand it, and fans like it. I think the challenge system has been well received. There are times that I have felt that it's disrupted the rhythm of the game
0: of the game. Right? I would agree with that, but it's not like there are five challenges.
1: It's not going away.
0: Right. As long as they win them, you'll have so many because they're winning these challenges, right?
1: For sure. So Rafael has struck out, bounced out, and singled. A run in, 3-1 A's, eighth inning, and runners at first and third. The outfield deep. The lefty Hogan Harris out of the stretch, and Rafael, a big cut and a miss, and it's 0-1. Fastball away. Breeze picking up a little bit and blowing out toward left. Here's the stretch by Hogan. Runners lead, and it's swung on and missed. Elevated fastball, 95. The ball that he hit out for the slam off Suarez was a slider.
0: Yep.
1: And he's gotten two fastballs here from Harris.
0: See if he sticks with that fastball.
1: And the 0-2 pitch. And swung on and missed. Fastball up and away. Chased by Rafaela. Not even close to the strike zone. So a good visit by Dan Hubbs. And the strikeout on three fastballs from Hogan Harris. Sox get one, leave two. We go to the bottom of the eighth. And it's 3-1 Athletics.
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1: Soderstrom leads off for the A's. We go to the bottom of the eighth. The right-hander Ryan Watson comes out of the bullpen. And after Yoshida batted for Narvaez, Connor Wong is in behind the plate. A's looking to even the series. Night baseball tomorrow night at 6:40. Soderstrom against Watson. The righty throws, and the pitch is strike on the outside corner. Great job of pitching and the execution by Hogan Harris and the three straight fastballs to get Rafaela. Watson delivers. Here it is. And Tyler, a little dribbler down the first baseline, out to get it barehand by Wong. Underhand flip for the out. 2-3. One out. Tommy White coming up.

0: So Tommy White is 3 for 3, 3 singles, scored the first run. 3 runs, 7 hits A's, a run, 6 hits Red Sox. And the pitch to White, ready, and it's on the way. And he takes outside, 1 ball, no strikes. Cutter, sinker, 4-seamer, and sweeper for Watson. Fastball hits around 94, and here's his 1-0 pitch. And that's taken for a strike at the knees. 1 ball, 1 strike. Here's the pitch to White, a right-handed hitter on the way. And he lines one to left center. He's 4 for 4. Not a bad start to his major league career.
1: No, second four-hit game.
0: He's 14 for 39 to start up here in the big leagues. And with his best buddy, Kuroda Grauer, hitting around 400, although likely out for the year, these two kids have done a great job.
1: Yeah, no question about it. So 2 4-hit games this early in your career. Remarkable.
0: Here's Butler batting for Thomas, and that's where the A's are at, Johnny. These kids, for the A's to have any chance at success, obviously over these last 2 months, to have that opportunity to get some wins on the board, the kids, they've got to come through.
1: For sure.
0: So here's Butler, and Watson is at the belt and delivers, and Lawrence hits a fly ball pop down the left field line, peeling off into foul territory and out of play. Looking at the top of the ninth for the Red Sox, and likely against Harris. Durbin, Duran, and Monasterio will be due up. Here's the 0-1 delivery, and the right-hander comes set, turns, throws, and Butler takes inside, and 1-1. So Butler is batting for Thomas. Colby sacrificed fly to left and bounced it short. The infield up the middle, they bunch toward the bag at second. And here's the 1-1 pitch, and that's inside, and the count now 2-1. The Astros and Angels are tied up at 2-2 in the bottom of the seventh in Anaheim. The Rockies lead the Padres 6-4, bottom of the seventh. Here the A's lead 3-1. And a quick throw to first, and White is back. The Brewers are blanking the Giants 7-0 in the seventh in San Francisco. And the Mariners and Dodgers are 5-5 in the seventh at Dodger Stadium. That's where the Red Sox will be going for a weekend series in L.A. Friday night. Two and one. Butler waits. Watson at the belt. Deals, and Lawrence drills one to center. Rafaela back at the track, and it's over his head, one hopping the wall. White's at second, turning there, going to third. The green light from Crosby. He's around third. He'll score without a throw. On a ringing blast in the center field, and a two-base hit by Butler. These get a cushion. They lead by 3 again. It's 4-1 Athletics.
1: Ball just exploded off Butler's bat. What a shot from number 4.
0: That was loud.
1: Yes, it was.
0: And that'll bring up Bolte. And if Rafaela can't catch it, Johnny, you know you got all of it. So here's Bolte. Tommy White scored from first. Henry Bolte, and the pitch to Henry is a fly ball to right, angle down the line, pretty deep in the corner. Abreu is going back nearing the track to make the catch. Butler tags at second. He motors to third. Throw too late. So Bolte, that's pretty well hit ball into the right field corner.
1: He's had a good night.
0: Well, yeah, 2 singles and a walk, and between them, Bolte and White have 6 of the A's 9 hits. That'll bring up Aliko Williams. Mays on top, 4-1.
1: That's funny, you know, spring training can be a sign of things to come with those, remember Bolte and White? That spring training game in Vegas.
0: Now here's Aliko, and he swings and misses. Well, that was the Sunday game.
1: Yeah.
0: Vegas against the Angels when they combined to go 7-for-8 with 3 home runs.
1: That's right.
0: No balls and 1 strike. Butler's at third. And Aliko Williams against Watson. And a ground ball deep short. Backhand. Monasterio. Cross the body. Throw off the bag. But the tag is applied by Contreras. The inning is over. But the A's get some insurance on the double by Butler that scored Tommy White. And after 8, it's 4-1 Athletics.
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0: To the ninth. It's 4-1 in favor of the Athletics. And Hogan Harris goes to work on Caleb Durbin. Butler stays in the game and right. Really positive ball game all the way around for the green and gold tonight.
1: Yes, it has.
0: And here's Durbin, who's singled, fly to right, and sacrifice, and the pitch is a strike. 4 runs, 9 hits A's. A run, 6 hits Red Sox. And the pitch to Durbin by Harris, and swung on and missed, and the count 0-2. Interesting, the Red Sox, Durbin, one of their hottest hitters, and it was a 1-0 game in the 7th, when after Rafaela singled, Durbin sacrificed. It's really not something you see that often anymore.
1: No.
0: But then after that, Duran struck out, and Monasterio fly to center, and that was it. Here's the pitch, and foul back.
1: And they've been doing that a lot more.
0: That's, as we said at the time, yeah, you're right.
1: Yeah.
0: It's kind of their game. And, you know, they are last in the American League in runs scored. 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
0: This would be a save for Hogan Harris and a win for Gage Jump. And the pitch is fouled back by Jaron Duran. 4-1 A's, one out, nobody on, ninth inning. Along with Johnny Dosko and Jenny Kavnar and Chris Carey and Chris Townsend, I'm Ken Korak. It's great to have you with us. Harris delivers, and a little bit low, in the count 1-1. Hogan throws and strike in the outside corner of the ninth inning. Top half is brought to you by California Community Colleges. Hitting room in right center. Time is called by Duran. Harris at the belt, and it's swung on and reached for, poked in a short center, and that's going to be a Henry Bolte diving attempt, and he can't hang on. Great effort by Bolte, and a base hit for Duran. Just diving and straightforward diving and trying to corral it and take it off the grass, and Henry just got his glove on it, and very tough play.
1: Yeah, great speed, even make it close.
0: There's Monasterio, right-handed hitter. Well, he gets on base, the tying run will come up. And here's the delivery, and he takes high. He has one ball and no strikes. A's 4, Red Sox 1. Connor Wong is on deck. Here's the 1-0 pitch by Harris. The kick, and it's taken for a strike. So Wong is in the 9 spot after Yoshida batted for Narvaez.
8: Strike the batter's challenge.
0: We get a challenge here by Mr. Monasterio. That was a strike.
8: Ball confirmed. Boston has one challenge remaining.
0: A's lead by 3. Lots of room on the right side of the infield. The 1-1 pitch, curve outside, 2-1.
1: Now Hogan wants to challenge.
0: Yeah. That is the rare pitcher's challenge. And now what do we have? We get some jawing from the Red Sox dugout down to our right.
8: Pitcher's called a ball. The pitcher's challenged.
1: The pitcher challenged it.
0: I think the Sox are thinking that he challenged it too late, and it's moot.
8: Call confirmed.
1: He challenged it right away, though.
8: No challenge.
0: What were the White Sox griping about, or the Red Sox griping about?
1: I don't know. They thought
0: he did some long-distance jawing down there. Now here's the 2-1 pitch on the way, and it's fouled back, and 2-2.
1: Yeah, second time that Harris has challenged a pitch this year.
0: Here's the pitch. Swung on, foul back. If you took a poll of all the Major League managers and asked them if they think it's a good idea for a pitcher to challenge, it'd be 30-0, and the answer would be no.
1: No question. Because the pitchers feel every pitch they throw a strike, right?
0: 2-2 count. Here it is, and it's at the knees. Ring him up. Fastball 95. Man, third strikeout for Harris.
1: What a great pitch from Hogan there.
0: And here's Connor Wong. He's the last chance for the Red Sox. 95 on the black at the knees. And he's hit 96 tonight. A's 4, Red Sox 1. Two out, runner on. And here's the pitch. And it's swung on, drilled to left. Is it high enough to get out? And it is, and it's gone. And now that suddenly it's 4-3.
1: Well, how big is that insurance run in the eighth inning now? That RBI double from Butler, instead of a 3-3 game, it's a 4-3 game. It's huge.
0: Connor Wong drills a home run to left. Line shot on the first pitch he sees from Harris. Fastball at the knees, out over the part of the plate at 95, and now Dan Hubbs coming out again. Nothing has come easy.
1: Oh, man.
0: For the 2026 Athletics. Siegler will be coming up. So it's 4-3. Two out, ninth inning. Remember last night, the A's trying to come back, made a bid against Aroldis Chapman. They had two runners on base in the ninth inning. Came up shy. Lost it 4-2. So Siegler, a switch hitter, he'll bat right for the first time tonight. Came off the bench and walked in the eighth and swings and misses. Got a curveball.
1: It's been quite a night for the catchers here.
0: Well, there have been an inordinate amount of challenges.
1: Yes, there have.
0: A's 4, Red Sox 3. Two out, nobody on. Ninth inning. Hogan Harris delivers, and it's swung on. Hit low to left center. Bolte back at the track midway, and he's there. And a rush up against the barrier, and he hangs on, and the ball game is over. Wow.
1: What a ball game.
0: After 2 hours and 32 minutes, and a deep shot by Sigler to left center, and Henry Bolte, about a half step from the barrier, made the catch, and Sigler got the barrel on that ball. And I think he felt he got all of it. And as Bolte went back and he didn't crash into the wall, but brushed with his chest and braced himself with his right arm at the right center field fence, just between the 403 and 380 marks. And that's how the A's hang on and beat the Red Sox 4-3. Four runs, nine hits, no errors, A's. Three runs, eight hits, no errors, Red Sox. Gage Jump is the winner. Hogan Harris gets the save. And Jake Bennett takes the loss. And the attendance, 10,356. The A's are 45-62. The Red Sox are 55-51. This A's win was brought to you by Red Hawk Resort and Casino. Mark Brady engineering for us, and Nate the Great back in our studios. Wall-to-wall baseball coverage begins at 4:30 tomorrow with A's Cast Live with Townie and the Commander. Again, the A's hang on, and they beat the Red Sox tonight and take the second game of the series. Now we send things to A's Cast on NBC Sports California.
9: Drama all the way till the final out. Settle down, Steve Sachs. It was just a fly out to center, and the Athletics get the win 4-3 that they desperately needed. And they end the Red Sox 10-game road winning streak. What an effort tonight. When you think about pitching, you look at Gage Jump, what the young man was able to do. You mustered up enough offense. A fantastic win for the green and gold.
10: I like the attitude, the approach by Gage Jump tonight. He was hunting the hitters.
9: Yes.
10: Instead of the other way around, he was pitching like he had his hair on fire. And that's what I like to see. He was phenomenal tonight, filling up the strike zone ahead of a lot of the hitters. And that's what Gage Jump has to do if he wants to jump to that next level. He did tonight.
9: Well, we talk about pitching with conviction. Right. We haven't seen it a whole lot here in this ballpark by the A's pitchers. But Dan Hubbs, the new pitching coach, has talked about that.
10: Yep.
9: And he did that tonight. Even Hogan Harris. I know he gave up some runs, but he was pitching with conviction.
10: And exactly. And what I liked about what Hogan Harris, since you mentioned him, what he did tonight is he was going out and filling up the strike zone as well. Wasn't going out and walking guys. He has curveball, fastball. He was working that combination, throwing them both for strikes. And when that happens, even if you put the ball in play, you got a great defense behind you, like you saw on the final play with Bolte going out to center field to catch that.
9: And you talk about taking advantage of playing time. You know who did that tonight? Brian Servin. Not only calling a great game, but hitting his first home run since 2022. Here he is with the guys.
11: A's win 4-3 tonight. Brian Servin was doing everything behind the dish with the bat. I want to start with a home run in the seventh inning, a two-run home run. Your first in 4 years. Did you know off the bat that you got it?
12: I knew I hit it well, but hit it to center. I wasn't sure. But when I saw, you know, Rafaela turn around, I had a feeling it was going out.
13: Yeah, and a feeling it was. It was a good feeling, my man. Speaking of a good feeling, the familiarity that you have with Gage Jump, having caught him before and being at this level now, and some would even argue that maybe as familiar with anybody that you are with Gage Jump, take us through the outing, because it looked like he was dialed up, dialed in, and you, my friend, were the one pressing the buttons back there.
12: Yeah, Gage looked great tonight. Yeah, we got to work together a lot in Vegas, and I mean, he's a competitor. He mixed all his pitches tonight. He did a great job, and it's always fun working with Gage.
13: Well, not only a big swing at the plate, but as Chris said, did a fantastic job bodying up behind the dish all night long. Enjoy it, my man. It's been a while since you touched the long ball. You got a big one tonight. Go clap hands with the boys.
12: All right, thanks, guys.
9: Let's get to our River Rock Daily Jackpot. It's a great story. You come up. This is the land of opportunity. And what does Brian Servin do? Dead central, knocks it out of the ballpark, a two-run shot, and his first home run since he was a Colorado Rocky in 2022.
10: And Towny, when he hit this ball, it didn't look like he got all of it. It looked like it got in on him a little bit. Didn't look like he got it fully extended. And, boy, I'll tell you what, he's got some kind of power. That was a laser to center field on a straight line, and it hits the backdrop. So, you know, kudos to him for getting that, get us on the board there.
9: And Dallas makes a great point. The fact that he has caught Gage Jump in AAA down in Las Vegas, he knows him. That's the thing about a catcher now in Major League Baseball is you catch more pitchers than ever before. We use more pitchers.
10: Yep.
9: So you got to know everything about these guys, right? You got to know what makes them tick. What are they comfortable with?
10: Yep.
9: When stuff's not going well, what can they rely on? You
10: right.
9: really have to know the heartbeat of the pitcher. And when you've caught this guy down in AAA, you come up here, you're so familiar with each other.
10: Exactly. And, you know, the catchers are really at a sensitive point when it comes to being able to feel what that hitter is doing. His reaction is going to tell the pitcher what he's doing. Sometimes you'll hear a hitter up there and he'll grunt when he takes a pitch, like he's not feeling really smooth and calm at the plate. He's a little over-anxious. Catchers can hear it. They can feel it. They can sense it. And they relay that to the hitter sometimes, to the pitcher. Sometimes they pitch more inside to tie those guys up because they can't get extended because they're trying too hard at the plate. And that's where catchers are good at that. And I think that's a connection they have.
9: Normally, Toyota Turning Point, we're talking about the hitters and scoring runs and what were the game-winning runs. Not tonight. We're talking pitching. We're talking Gage Jump.
10: Yeah.
9: 6 innings, no runs, 7 strikeouts. He looked absolutely fabulous.
10: Yeah, and, you know, he has some fits and starts still with his control. 4 walks tonight, but, you know, he managed it very, very well. If you could look at any fly in the ointment, it might be sometimes with the control. But nonetheless, I saw him work on a couple of changeups tonight too, Towny, which was a good sign that he's cognizant of the fact that he's got to keep them off of his fastball. I like the way that he was backdooring the slider and the curveball and going inside with the fastball. He had a great way to sequence these guys tonight. I was very proud of him.
9: We had Dan Hubbs, the pitching coach for the Athletics, on A's Cast Live, my talk show earlier today, and he made a really good point. You've got to be positive with these young guys, and you've got to talk about when you're winning.
10: Yeah.
9: Because too many times these young pitchers are so consumed with the data, and they're able to come back and look at the dugout, and, oh, I didn't do this right, I didn't do that right. Go out, get outs.
10: If
9: it's not perfect, it doesn't matter. Your job is to get outs. It's not to throw perfect pitches all the time. It's to win in certain areas, because they know they want to win in certain areas against every single hitter. You follow the game plan. Dan Hubbs has talked about now how he'll sit down with the pitcher and the catcher in between every inning. Okay, next 3 hitters, what's our game plan? So stick to the game plan. You don't have to be perfect.
10: Right.
9: Just go out and get outs, and he did that tonight.
10: He did, and you don't have to strike everybody out?
9: Correct. Well, that's when you said he walked 4.
10: Right.
9: You know what? You're not perfect tonight.
10: Right.
9: It's okay.
10: It's okay. And there's so much information out there loaded up before they get to the ballpark, which they get there pretty early. But there's lots of information in the video queue. They can look all of that. But, the main thing is to have a feel for the game and listen to your catcher. And don't try to go out there and overpower everybody. Let your defense work for you. That's what Gage did tonight.
9: Yeah, they talked about simplifying the pitching program.
10: Yeah.
9: And hopefully we're going to see that and a lot more better starts, because there started to be this view that, oh, no, you can't pitch in this ballpark. And already what we're starting to see here in the second half, yes, you can. You call enough games with the River Cats.
10: Sure.
9: Guys can throw good games here. And if you look at quality starts, obviously JT Ginn is going to be the leader. But here comes Gage Jump. Every one of these starts, he's learning. He's getting better as a pro.
10: He is. And even some of the numbers that he has on some of his other starts really didn't show the quality that he had out there, because I thought he's pitched overall very, very well this year. And as far as pitching in this ballpark, Towny, just this past Saturday, was calling the AAA game for the River Cats here. They gave up 1 hit that game. They won the game 11-0, giving up 1 hit. So, yes, you can pitch at this ballpark.
9: Wait, you saw a shutout?
10: I actually did. I saw a 1-hitter, believe it or not.
9: A shutout in this ballpark?
10: It was kind of odd,
9: possible?
10: But they did it. Yeah.
9: And then how about the bullpen tonight? You got to give a lot of credit. You know, we're trying to find out, who is Luis Medina?
10: Yes.
9: What is his future? We know he's got an electric arm. Obviously, the battle back from Tommy John surgery, but he's getting a lot of reps. He's pitching meaningful innings, and what is his future? obviously he can be out of the bullpen, but remember, he came to us from the Yankees as a starter.
10: Yeah.
9: He still could be turned into a starter.
10: And he has got an electric arm. This guy really has something. The ball just pops out of his hand, working on that changeup. Obviously, you can see him doing that. He's probably about 50% with it. He throws it for strikes, and then all of a sudden, he'll bury a couple in the ground. I think it frustrates him. He wants to get it back and throw it right away again. But sometimes you got to go with what gets you here, and that's that electric fastball that he has coming out of that hand.
9: And for Hogan Harris, it's like he's perfect for this ballpark because he understands that no matter what happens, I am always going to stay in the moment. I'm always going to challenge and come after guys. Yes, yeah. He gave up the home run, but he never stops coming after it. We've seen so many guys who start running from contact, and that's where the walks really start to add up.
10: Right.
9: That's not Hogan Harris. No matter what happens, he's still going to attack. He's still going to come after you.
10: He is. He's even going to challenge a couple times.
13: I love to see that.
10: But Hogan's not the guy out there that's going to get frightened by anything. You see the poker face out there. Nothing changes when he's 3-0 or when he's 0-2. He's got the same approach, and he goes out and he attacks that strike zone, and that's what makes him separate from some guys that, you know, are a little bit afraid of contact.
9: Now, we're tracking all the pitchers' challenges in Major League Baseball,
10: and they are
9: not very good. Pitchers, pitchers think everything's a strike, but Hogan Harris is pretty accurate.
10: He is. I mean, he is. And the ones he missed on were not very much, so he's pretty good with that. And I'll tell you what, the Narvaez with Boston was amazing at how many times he was correct when he was challenged. So give kudos to him. He was right on tonight.
9: Well, it's the next skill you're going to be looking at when you're scouting guys.
10: Yeah.
9: You know, how good are you at really knowing what the strike zone is, and can you flip counts? We know that count leverage is everything.
10: Yeah.
9: Can the catcher be smart enough to flip counts, challenge at the right time? And those challenges are so very important.
10: Now, if you asked me, and you had to make the difference between a framing pitch and a guy that can call it correctly like Narvaez did tonight, I'll take the second over the framing. I think that's more important. I think it's more of a real consequence that you can kind of put up there and measure it against flipping a count or having a guy that's wrong about it and guys are taking bases.
9: And Che Langeliers has been fantastic.
10: He's been great at it
9: also. One of the reasons why he's
10: absolutely
9: an all-star. A win for the Athletics 4-3. Here's the skipper with the media after the game.
14: For Gage Jump, despite four walks, it seemed like he was pretty in control of that outing from start to finish. What can you say about his performance overall?
15: I thought Gage was great tonight. Like you said, you mentioned the four walks, but overall, being able to, make pitches when he had to, right? And that's part of what we were looking for. Part of what we were looking for is consistency, being able to manage innings and get through, a game where he got some soft contact, so he got deep into the game. And, anytime a starter can go six without giving up a run, it's a great night.
14: It seemed like everybody in the dugout was happy when Servin hit that home run. His first home run in 4 years. Just how cool of a moment was that? And especially him being here now with Shea out for you guys.
15: Yeah, great moment for Servin. This is a kid that I think the first time we thought we were going to activate him, we had to send him back without him, making it to the roster. So, he's grinded and he's getting an opportunity like we talked about, right, with all these injuries. Certain guys are going to get a chance to come in here and help us win a game, and tonight he did that. I thought the game he called, the blocks he made, hands down were a big part of the success as well.
16: Yeah, could you talk about the bullpen, a combination of Medina and Harris, although it got a little scary at the end with the home run?
15: Yeah, I think, obviously, turning the ball over to Luis and knowing that, obviously we have a lot of confidence in the way he's been throwing the baseball. We knew we were going to have to ask him and Harris at the end there, two guys that, we trust that have had success to get outs and to finish this game off. Obviously for Harris, you'd rather see him get hit than walk and or walk guys. So, ultimately he got the job done. It wasn't easy. I was trying not to use him in the eighth and get Medina through that inning. Medina just, I think, got a little tired and bounced a few splits when he had a chance to finish his inning there, but still.

0: But I'm telling you what, the difference is what you got ticking in your chest. And you could sit, think Mr. Servin certainly has a big heart for all that time that he spent down in AAA.
1: No question.
0: Kudos to him.
1: All right, let's talk a little defense tonight because defense been a little worry lately. But tonight the defense was solid. And you love seeing that from the Athletics. And you know, you kind of really like wherever you put Alika Williams, he makes things happen.
0: He does, and he had a couple plays tonight that were not. This is a good turn of a double play right here, but he had a play up the middle earlier that he turned a double play on, and he got a bad hop. I mean, he really didn't develop that hop himself. He got a bad one, and he turned it into no problem at all. He turned it into a double play. It's this play right here. Watch this. It's a bad hop that eats him up. He still gets a double play off. That is not an easy play, I can tell you, as a former second baseman. That is not an easy play on that bad hop. He made it look like no problem.
1: Yeah, you got two runners on and nobody out, and then the old 4-3 double play. That was absolutely huge. And as you talked about, the hop pops up on him, stays in control, and gets the throw. And before that, we showed you Tommy White. Tommy White's showing you he can play third base.
0: Can he? I'm telling you what, that ball that was hit to his right on the double play, plant and throw immediately as soon as he got in, turned that ball into an easy double play. So he looked very good at third base.
1: Yeah, and Tommy White is going to join us now, his second four-hit game in his young career, as we go over the defense. And Tommy White with us here on A's Cast after a 4-3 victory. Four more hits today. Starting to feel a little more comfortable now at the big league level.
2: I guess comfortable, but I'm just looking to just do what I can to help the team win. That's all it is.
0: Tommy, we were talking defense earlier. Really impressed with the way you've been playing third base. We noted that the play you made on the double play, the stop at third base, all in the same motion, catch and throw in the same at the same spot you caught the ball, turned that double play very easily. You're feeling pretty good at third, huh?
2: Yeah, I've been playing third my whole life, so yeah, just you know, having the comfort of your own position is always nice.
0: Yeah.
1: Yeah, take us through everything everybody talks about you is hitting home runs and Tommy tanks, but your ability just to flat a lot of singles, making a lot of good contact, 4-for-4 again tonight. Talk about the approach since you've come up.
2: Yeah, I mean, everybody here's a big leaguer. They're all awesome players, so if I can just do what I can to pass the baton, I mean, not every at-bat's going to be a home run, so I'm not looking to hit a home run every at-bat. I'm looking to just do what I can to pass the baton and get guys on and get the ball rolling.
0: Tommy, with four hits tonight, I mean, there's a certain point when guys come up in the big leagues, they all have this surge of enthusiasm and confidence that blows up when you start having some success. Are you at that point now?
2: I don't know. I think I'm just going out there with just a hard nose, just trying to go out there and just play the game as hard as I can and just, you know, help the team win, whatever that takes. It is what it is. I mean, there's nothing really to it besides just playing the game as hard as you can.
1: You've played with Gage Jump, and now you're playing with him in the big leagues. What you saw tonight was a guy who was pitching with conviction. He attacked the hitters. How much fun is it playing behind a guy that has stuff like this?
2: Oh, it's unbelievable. Gage goes out there, and he competes every single time he goes out there. And when he's got his stuff going on, the confidence that carries behind that is really special. And, you know, he just goes out there and does his thing. And you saw it today. It was fun to watch.
0: Tommy, I'm sure you've heard a lot about the ballpark here and how the ball flies and how it plays here. How have you seen it in from your opinion so far?
2: Yeah, I mean, BP, baseballs go out, so just, you know, the ball does fly a little bit, but you know, that's a testament to our pitchers right now. I mean, they're just, you know, they know that, so that they do a great job of, you know, keeping the ball low in the zone and getting ground balls and getting guys out. So I think that's really the key right now is, you know, just trying to manage and get out any way you can.
1: Now, big thing is, how is the clubhouse? So since you've come up and you've seen the dynamic, the ecosystem inside the clubhouse, what does it feel like in there from a confidence standpoint? It
2: feels great. I mean, the guys, we show up every single day with the same attitude, and that's just wanting to win and demand to win. And I think that's the key is just going out there and, you know, with some swagger and some confidence that we're going to win the baseball game.
1: Well, if anybody's bringing swagger, you brought some swagger, by the way. I love it. I love the swag. I love the chains. I love the bling. You're bringing the swagger.
2: I appreciate it.
1: Tommy White, four more hits tonight. A's with the win, 4-3. They snap the Red Sox 10-game road winning streak. We still have a lot to break down, and we still have two more games in this series. It's a four-game set. We'll talk about game three next. But once again, a win for the Athletics, 4-3. You're watching and listening to A's Cast. 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
5: Yeah, he kind of rolls with the whole flow, doesn't
4: he? He's kind of got a little bit of that it factor, and he's had that since college. He's had that since high school. I mean, he's a dude.
5: Yeah, he is a dude.
4: He hasn't started hitting the bombs yet, but all right. I mean, his second four-hit game.
5: Hey, take
4: that. Power's going to come.
5: Woo, I'll tell you what. With that confidence, we'll make the ball travel a little bit further next time. So he's going to hit some bombs.
4: We're going to show something you normally do not see anywhere around the A's. That's bunts. We saw bunts tonight. What's hot? What's hot? Brought to you by Service Champions. I love it.
5: That.
4: I always get told we don't bunt. We can't bunt. Why not?
5: We slug.
4: Especially when you got guys that have speed. I mean, yeah. Henry Bolte had a bunt hit tonight. You love seeing this. This ball was a rocket right back up the box.
5: Yeah, that was a bullet. Tommy Tanks can get around the bases better than you think, too. Here's a bunt, possibly.
4: And when you run, why? You run like the wind. Why? If the third baseman's playing back, he's giving you a base hit.
5: Got no chance. It looks like a blue dart in the paper the next day or on your iPad, however you want it. And then you steal second. Just get him on base as a double.
4: It's a game like this that hopefully gets Henry Bolte going once again. Because he does have that athletic ability to where he can really do whatever he wants on the field. You saw the game-ending catch was fantastic. But
5: yes.
4: Speed shows up every single day. Utilize that speed. Yep.
5: And you can't invent it. You can't get any other way. You're either born with it or you're not. And, man, this guy's got to be one of the fastest guys in the league. Love what he does. But this opens up a whole array of new ways for him to get on base, get base hits, and really expand what the team could do. We talked about bunts tonight. Wow, this team was supposed to slug. Here they are bunting. Got him a victory tonight.
4: This is what you did in your career.
5: Of course.
4: When you came to the ballpark every day, was it, my legs are going to help us win today?
5: Yeah. If I didn't have my legs, I would have just been run-of-the-mill, average player. Maybe not even in the big leagues. But speed is something that you can't teach to anybody. And, boy, you got some guys on this team that can fly, and that makes a big difference.
4: Yeah, it's great to see Henry Bolte. It was great to see the bunts tonight. Colby Thomas with a bunt tonight. Yeah. It's just, you know, do something different. If you're not hitting the ball at the ballpark, you just can't be a one-dimensional team. There's got to be other ways you can score runs. There's got to be other ways you can compete.
5: It's called manufacturing.
4: When you become if you become one-dimensional in any sport, teams figure out how to stop that one dimension.
5: Oh, yeah. There's no question. You're a basketball player and all you do is shoot threes. Well, you know what? They'll figure that out, too. If you're a football player and all you do is run, well, they'll figure that out, too. Baseball, you got to do all kinds of different things. And you know what I liked about what Henry Bolter did tonight? He didn't try to bunt and run at the same time. He looked at the ball, got it down, then ran. And that's a very, very good thing to do if you're going to get bunt for a base hit.
4: Well, coming up, we got another game tomorrow, and the guy on the bump that may surprise you, but he is actually starting to throw the ball really well. We got another lefty on the mound for you tomorrow.
5: Another one.
4: You are watching and listening to A's Cast. 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
14: Yeah, I'm really happy with it. You know, we put up a run, and so as soon as that happened, my ultimate goal was to keep the lead as long as I could. I feel like I made some mistakes, but I think the important pitches I made, so you know, learn from it. But yeah, really happy with the game. I thought overall we played a good baseball game today, so yeah, we're really happy about it.
15: You had a good amount of swing and miss. What do you kind of attribute that ability to miss so many bats?
14: They're very aggressive. You know, I think the fastball and slider we're playing really good today, so just knowing that I have those weapons to get chase and whiff if I need to, and then trusting serve. I thought serve did a great job back there. You know, the familiarity of me knowing him from Vegas was cool, and then just trusting him. Yeah, he did a great job.
16: Yeah, the other day we were talking.
4: Yeah, we talked about that earlier.
5: Yep.
4: Bringing a guy up who knows the pitchers, it definitely helps.
5: Yep.
4: What you're seeing, no, we're not playing the Angels. Patrick Sandoval now plays for the Boston Red Sox. We saw him with the Angels for so many years. By the way, Jacob Lopez, his last three starts, has a 1.64 earned run average.
5: Yes.
4: He has started to turn it around. Once again, we keep using the word conviction. You've seen a different guy with Jacob Lopez. Body language with him kind of tells you everything. You'll see it on the mound, because when he has that confidence, he looks like a completely different guy.
5: And Towny, I saw him the start before he came up and did what he did. I saw him at AAA when he was with Las Vegas here playing against the Rivercats, and he was phenomenal. He was lights out. So he has just continued that. Whatever he did, again, went down to Vegas and got fixed, and all of a sudden he comes here and boom, there it is.
4: You got to give so much credit to Fran Reardon and his staff down at AAA. They do such a wonderful job, because guys go down there, they're not happy about going down, but it's like, all right, we've got to fix you to get you back up. And we've seen so many guys come back up from Vegas and they look like different players. They look like more confident players.
5: Yes, they fix whatever they need to go down there and do. They got a Bondo job, a transmission fix, whatever, but they came out of the shop and they're great.
4: Well, the guy we saw tonight was on the attack in Gage Jump. This is the Gage Jump we expect. We'll be back tomorrow at 6 o'clock. A's with the win, 4-3. Your phone calls are up next.
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9: 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Sosa cuts underneath it. And a Pete punch out finishes the job. You remember 12? I don't. That's a two-game winning streak, baby.
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11: 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I'm all the way up.
12: 104.3 WQAM on the call there. And look at the Marlins. All of a sudden, no one can beat them after they down the Phillies 1-0.
13: Yeah, man, they were riding that 12-game losing streak. Looked like they were going to have a 13-game losing streak. They battled back. They got the dub. And now they get a close one. Now the Phillies are like, wait, hold on. We're losing to the Marlins? This can't be so. This can't be so. But, yeah, the Marlins get the 1-0 victory over the Phillies. How about the Yankees and the White Sox? Another close one.
14: Chop over the head and into the outfield. A base hit for Schumann. Grisham scores. Volpe scores. It's a two-run double for Schumann. And the Yankees lead 3-0.
11: Nothing can stop me. I'm all the way up.
12: Yes Network on the call. The White Sox tack on two, but that wasn't enough as they fall to the Yankees 3-2.
13: Man, close games going on here, right? Close games. Garrett Cole had a really good day on the mound for the Yankees. Six inning pitch, seven strikeouts, third start this season with six scoreless inning pitches. Did you see the pop up that he ended up catching? And the catcher backed into him, and he said it was pass interference.
12: I did not see that.
13: You know it's NFL time when all of a sudden there's references in a baseball game of pass interference. Just throwing it out there to you. There you go. So the Yankees get the dub 3-2 over the White Sox, showing love to the ones that deserve it here on Game Night on ESPN Radio and the all-new ESPN app. What about the Diamondbacks and the Pirates? This one took extras.
15: McCann into right field. That'll get down for a base hit. Locklear scores. James McCann, his fourth hit of the night, gives the Diamondbacks an 8-7 lead in the 12th.
16: That's all you need. You have to get that run. They were living dangerously. Got bailed out in the bottom of the 11th.
11: Nothing can stop me. I'm all the way up.
12: That highlight courtesy of Arizona Sports 98.7 FM. The D-backs hold on after blowing a 6-0 lead to defeat the Pirates 8-7.
13: Yeah, man. They went into the 8th inning up 6-0. Right? They entered the game 568-1. In franchise history, when leading by 6-plus runs in the 8th inning or later, the only loss came in 2009 versus the Padres, and looked like this was going to be loss number 2. The Pirates found their way to get 3 in the 8th, 3 in the bottom of the 9th, force extra innings, and they looked like in the 11th, it looked like in the bottom of the 11th, the Pirates going to get it done, and the Diamondbacks are going to say, what in the hell happened? But they got out of the jam, and the Diamondbacks get it done in the 12th inning. So there you go. They get the victory, and they see they have a big sigh of relief at Emmett because they knew, man, that was a close one. That was a lot closer.
12: It was a close call.
13: Than it should have been. Again, showing love to the ones that deserve it here on Game Night on ESPN Radio on the ESPN app. From a really close one to not so much, the Tigers and the Orioles.
15: Now long fly ball down the left field line up the bat of Valencia. Gone! It's like slow pitch softball, and it's really hard to hit sometimes. Eduardo Valencia, no problem, second home run of the night. Wow. His fourth in the major leagues in 17 at-bats.
11: Nothing can stop me, I'm all the way up.
12: 97.1, the ticket on the call. Tigers put boots to buttocks on the Orioles, 14-0.
13: Man, you know it's a bad night when the play-by-play is laughing on the call.
12: Yeah.
13: Right? And talking about slow pitch softball and, you know, hey, shout out to Eduardo Valencia, 4-for-5, 2 home run. That's 4 on his career, 4 RBI in his 7th career game. Home run in the first at bat was his 3rd career home run and 13th career at bat. So, he's out there balling. The problem is, Emmett, he's probably thinking, "Hey, this is easy."
12: Right.
13: Everyone should be doing this. Well, guess what? They're going to figure you out pretty soon, young man. How often do you see a young player just start to get his taste of Major League Baseball, have early success, and think, oh, man, this is what it's all about? I got this. Only for these guys that are so smart to go back to the film and say, okay, I see his tendencies. Now we got him.
12: Yeah, they'll figure you out for sure. Yeah, oh, he's crushing the anything down and away. So guess where you go? You go up and in. You go up and away. Like, they'll figure it out.
13: They'll figure out what he doesn't do well, but so far he's done everything well in his short Major League Baseball career. And the Tigers' 14-0 win matches their largest shutout in the past 15 seasons. So if that doesn't deserve some love, I don't know what does. The Twins and the Royals, this one was a lot closer.
17: Swung on and hit high in the air. Deep right center field. It's got a chance, Thomas, at the wall, and it is off the wall, and it bounces by both fielders. Caratini scores. Lee's got a score. Royce Lewis has tripled home the winning runs, and the Minnesota Twins are back to .500 in the most dramatic fashion of all. A walk-off triple for Royce. And the Twins win it, but a final of 3-2.
11: Nothing can stop me. I'm all the way up.
12: Nationals Radio Network there on the call as the Nationals beat the Blue Jays 8-6.
13: And that was Treasure Island.
12: I'm sorry, Treasure Island. I read the wrong thing. Yeah, that's my bad. Treasure Island Baseball Network.
13: Ring the bell. Ring the bell.
12: Ring the bell. That's my bad. Emmett man, that don't sound right.
13: Emmett was in such a hurry to get to the Nationals and the Blue
18: Sounded
13: Jays.
18: Sounded like Gary
13: game.
18: Jones there.
13: Right, exactly. Hey, don't worry. The wagon train got there. It's going to get there.
12: Treasure Island Baseball Network on the call. That's my bad. Yeah,
13: it's all good. I ain't mad at you. How about the Nationals and the Blue Jays? Since Emmett wanted to talk about them, let's talk about them.
18: Now the pitch. Swing by Garcia. Drive to deep right field. This is way back. It's going. Going. It's gone. Goodbye. Bang. Zoom goes Luis Garcia Jr. His 22nd home run of the year. Off the base of the back of the bullpen fence in right field. RBI 72 and 73. A two-run homer for Garcia.
11: Nothing can stop me. I'm all the way up.
12: Now that was courtesy of Nationals Radio Network as the Nationals beat the Blue Jays 8-6. I got it right eventually.
13: You sure did. Hey, man, look, it's all good. It's all about the recovery, right?
12: That's right. That's right.
13: A minor setback for a major comeback by there my guy, is. Emmett Golden, here on Game Night on ESPN Radio and the all-new ESPN app. Speaking of comebacks, how about the Athletics and the Red Sox? What happened in the bottom of the seventh?
19: 1-2 pitch. That's a fly ball to center field. Rafaela going back to the track at the wall. It's gone! Ryan Servin, a two-run homer to center field. The A's lead 3-0 on a shot in the A's catcher.
11: Nothing can stop me. I'm all the way up.
12: Talk 650 KSTE on the call there. Athletics 4, Red Sox 3.
13: There it is right there. I didn't have the heart to play that last highlight for you, Emmett. Your Guardians lost again in game number 2. But the end was going to be the best because, well, good things happen when your last name is Myers. And apparently Myers made an incredible catch to end the game. So I'm just saying.
12: Yeah.
13: It goes with the name.
12: Manzano hit a grand slam today.
13: Yeah, but they lost.
12: Well, they won the first one.
13: My dad always told me, you don't need an extra E with Myers. It's M-Y-E-R-S. You spell it like that, good things happen. And my man, good things happen. And his last name was Myers. It just happened to happen against your team. I apologize.
12: Yeah. Well, it's all your fault. I mean, I'll just blame you.
13: In a good way. Again. Oh,
20: you sure? The wagon will keep moving or whatever.
13: You roll with the Myers. Right. And we'll
12: burn some barns or something.
13: He's Emmett Golden. I'm Q Myers. Sports Center All Night is coming up next on ESPN Radio and the all-new ESPN app.
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5: 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Going into this training camp, a lot less drama surrounding the Cowboys.
6: I have been guilty of stirring it up, and you guys help me. But I do like the perception that we've had a quite uneventful offseason.
7: Jones is also making very clear he is willing to deal a top pick if that is to get somebody who can put this Cowboys roster over the edge.
8: If the defense is average, with the offense playing the way it did last year, that's a playoff football team.
4: Quiet, uneventful, those words and the Cowboys don't usually go together. It's becoming appointment audio. First day of camp, Cowboys owner and GM Jerry Jones opening remarks. Dallas coming off a 7-9-1 season where the offense was really good, defense not so much. Can they finally get back to a conference championship game? Jones on the pressure for his team to find success this season.
6: Yes. Yes, I do. For all the obvious reasons. We've got certain things in place here that won't stay in place. Now, I personally think that when you haven't done it before, when you're not necessarily young, you just haven't done it before, I think that is a huge value to your associates. I think that you not ever being some of the things you've always wanted to do. And I think we're going to get a lot of that. Obviously, it's a great thing to have experience of somebody that's done something for 20 years. But that is a good pressure to be involved with a group that has really, they can do something they haven't been a part of.
4: And they have not been a part of reaching the conference championship game. 30-season drought, the longest in franchise history. Longest active drought for any NFC team. Is that the benchmark heading in to this season for the Cowboys? Jerry, what would make this season a success?
6: Oh, I think to contend for a Super Bowl, which would, if you contend, you got a real chance of being in it and being in the game. I think those are the kinds of things that I don't believe are an outlandish or a reach to expect. And so that's a successful season. I expect us to be significantly improved defensively, significantly improved. And I actually expect us to improve over on the offense. And I expect the enthusiasm that coach has talked about here to be contagious on the field. And if something like that happened, you can have somebody get in the big hunt and get in the deal that maybe a lot of people didn't think were ready for it. So let me just say this. There's no way

0: His career first allowed by Burns, not helped by some of the defense behind him either. Gave up 5 runs, matching a season high. Only 1 earned. Reds would come back to tie it. Cleveland offense jump-started by the grand slam, but went to small ball late. Brian Rocchio delivered with a safety squeeze to put the Guardians in front 6-5. That score would hold. They hang on to take the opener. In game 2, J.J. Bleda opening the scoring.
1: Swung on, ripped down the line and deep to right and gone. J.J. Bleda on a 3-1 pitch lasers one out of here to right, and the Reds strike first tonight. 1-0 in the first inning.
0: 700 WLW, Bleda 1-for-3 with his 18th home run of the season, 5th homer in his last 15. Guardians shut out in game 2, 2-0, the final, third time Cleveland has been shut out in their last 4. They are 1-6 in their last 7 after a 7-2 stretch. Trade deadline just under a week away. One of the more intriguing storylines playing out right now. Will the Tigers trade Tarek Skubal? Entered 4 games out of a playoff spot and had lost 3 straight entering Tuesday. Took care of the Orioles pretty quickly.
1: Now a long fly ball down the left field line up the bat of Valencia. Gone! It's like slow pitch softball, and it's really hard to hit sometimes. Eduardo Valencia, no problem, second home run of the night. Wow. His 4th in the major leagues in 17 at-bats.
0: Yeah, how about that introduction to the big leagues? 14-0 your final, the call from 97-1, the ticket. The Tigers, just the second team in the modern era to shut out an opponent and score in every inning. So, they get the win. Are they doing enough to think about trading Skubal or hanging on to him? What's the deadline plan? ESPN's Jeff Passan on the balance that the Tigers have to strike.
2: It seems like every contender these days needs a catcher. The Yankees, the Red Sox, the Rays, the Texas Rangers, even the Dodgers looking for a backup. And there's a plethora of options. If you're looking just in the rental market, Ryan Jeffers with Minnesota is available, as is Tyler Stevenson with the Cincinnati Reds. If you want to go a little bit longer term, Hunter Goodman with Colorado, 30-plus home runs. The price is high there. Adley Rutschman got another year and change before he's a free agent. Price is high there, too. The Los Angeles Angels, on the other hand, are an interesting group in the team that a lot of those big swings are focused on right now, because John Mozeliak, the interim general manager, needs to make a decision. Does he trade Zach Neto? Does he trade Reed Detmers? Does he trade Jose Soriano? Is it all 3? Is it 1? Is it 2? Or is it none? That remains to be seen. And the teams that we know are dealing, the New York Mets and the San Francisco Giants. And the Mets might have the most trades of any team by the end of the deadline, whether it's Clay Holmes, Freddie Peralta, Luke Weaver, Tyrone Taylor, Luis Robert. You can go on and on about the guys who can move there. And with the San Francisco Giants, you know it's going to be Luis Arraez. You know it's going to be Robbie Ray. Beyond that, Casey Schmidt, who was on the market, went on the injured list today. That's taking him out of it. But the Giants are just looking to recoup anything, much like the Mets guys, from this lost season that both teams have had.
0: Yeah, shaping up to be a fascinating trade deadline. Up next, volume up for Tuesday Top Sound. 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
0: 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Lots of Tuesday action in baseball. 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
18: Number 5.
0: Set for some Tuesday top sound on a busy day in baseball. Start in L.A. where Shohei Ohtani began the game with a bang on AM 570 L.A. Sports.
20: The 2-2 is a high fly ball to center field. It's on its way and it is gone. His 23rd home run of the season, and with one swing of the bat, the Dodgers won, and the Mariners nothing.
18: Number 4.
0: The Guardians trying to close a win in Cincinnati. Angel Martinez laying out for a W on WTAM 1100.
21: The next pitch, swung on, line to right field. Coming on, diving Martinez, he made the catch! Ball game! A great diving catch in right field by Angel Martinez. And Cleveland takes game one today on the banks of the Ohio River.
18: Number 3.
0: Pirates down and out against the D-backs. 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
22: The high fly ball to right center field. Approaching the wall. And it's tied! It's tied! This game is tied! B-Ray has tied it with a home run! Unbelievable! unbelievable Bucks! The unbelievable Bucks have tied it in the ninth inning!
18: Number two.
0: In Minnesota, the Twins walk-off winners on the Treasure Island Baseball Network.
1: Swung on and hit high in the air. Deep right center field. It's got a chance, Thomas, at the wall, and it is off the wall, and it bounces by both fielders. Caratini scores. Lee's got a score. Royce Lewis has tripled home the winning runs, and the Minnesota Twins are back to 500 in the most dramatic fashion of all.
18: Number one.
0: And our top sound from Cincinnati, Dane Myers flashing leather to end it on 700 WLW.
22: Swung on in the air, right center field and deep. Back goes the center fielder, leaping at the wall. It is caught! Oh, I don't believe it! What a catch by Dane Myers! Leaping into the wall in right center field. Myers makes a sensational catch to save the game.
0: Yeah, lots of really good stuff. Shohei Ohtani, another leadoff homer. Not enough. Mariners take their opener in the series 7-6. Busy night in the WNBA. Start with a big-time performance from Caitlin Clark. The Fever over the Storm, 105-95. Clark scoring 32. Kelsey Mitchell adding 28. Clark 9-of-14 from the field. 4 3-pointers, made all 10 of her free throws, adding 7 assists. Ninth time she scored 30-plus with 5 assists. Happened only 8 other times in the team's history. The Liberty get a win over the Sparks, 113-109. Brianna Stewart had 29 points. Sabrina Ionescu scoring 27. Stewart made 11 of 19 shots, scored 19 points in the second half after the Liberty were down 3 at the break. She added 7 assists, 4 rebounds, and 4 steals as well. Up next, Big Tuesday in baseball. Training camps underway in the NFL. This is SportsCenter All Night here on ESPN Radio.
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5: 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The Yankees and White Sox continue their series in the Windy City.
6: 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A base hit for Schumann. Grisham scores. 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
0: 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Nick DeLuca here with you from our 7 Hudson Square studios in the heart of New York City. End of July, have all 32 teams at training camp in the NFL. College football coming up as well. Couple of big money deals. NBA offseason winding down. WNBA action as well. But start with the final few days before the baseball trade deadline. Teams trying to put themselves in position to make a move and a run. Yankees just hoping to get healthy. It's been a really tough stretch with all the injuries. Still no Judge, no Stanton. Cody Bellinger going on the IL over the weekend, looking for another win against the White Sox on Tuesday. Had to go to the bottom of the order for some production.
6: Chopped over the head and into the outfield. A base hit for Schumann. Grisham scores. Volpe scores. It's a two-run double for Schumann, and the Yankees lead 3-0.
0: Yeah, that call from the Yes Network. Schumann, two-run double, the big blow in a 3-2 Yankees win. All the offense that Gerrit Cole needed. 6 innings, 7 strikeouts, his third start this season, going 6 scoreless in his first since May 27th against the Royals. The Yankees clinched the season series against the White Sox for a third straight year, have not lost more than one game in a season against Chicago since 2023. So the Yankees win, chance to potentially gain ground on the Rays in the AL East. Tampa winners of 3 straight, hosting the Rangers after taking 3 of 4 from the Mariners. Texas taking an early lead. Austin wins, adding on.
10: 2-1, the pitch. Wind swings, it's a high drive to left field, down the line, hooking towards the pole, that ball is out of here! Austin wins a solo home run, and the Rangers increase their lead, it's 3-1.
0: 105-3, the fan on the call, wins first home run of the season, his first RBI of the season. He had been 4-for-53 with the A's and the Braves before signing with the Rangers as a minor league free agent on June 23rd. He homers in his second start with Texas. Cal Quantrill was sharp on the mound, holding the Rays to just 2 hits through 5 1/3. And his first win since June 2nd, Rangers win it 4-1. Their fourth win in their last 5, 3 games over 500 for the first time since entering April 1st at 4-1. Game of the night might have been in Pittsburgh. The D-backs and the Pirates. Arizona out in front early.
11: Liner into left field. It's a base hit for Arenado.
1: Moreno will score. Kepler had to make sure it went through. He'll stop at third, but Nolan Arenado knocks in a run. It's 4-0 Diamondbacks of the third.
0: Arizona would add two more to get out to a 6-0 lead. Pirates, though, not going away. Down to their final three outs in the ninth, Brandon Lau bringing the Bucks within one.
11: The pitch. Fly ball to right field. Hit deep. It's a no-doubter. Brandon Lau says, pow! Clear the deck. Cannonball coming. So are the Buccos coming. His 22nd. It's a one-run game in the ninth inning. They trail 6-5.
0: Yeah, one-run game. Anything can happen. And Lightning struck twice.
11: And a high fly ball to right center field. Approaching the wall. And it's tied! It's tied! This game is tied! B-Ray has tied it with a home run! Unbelievable, Bucks! The unbelievable Bucks have tied it in the ninth inning! His 15th! It's Bedlam in the Berg!
0: Those calls on Sports Radio 93.7, the Fan. Diamondbacks led 6-0 entering the eighth inning. They were 56-1 in franchise history when leading by 6-plus runs in the eighth inning or later. Their lone loss came in 2009 against the Padres. Off to extras. It took 12 innings. James McCann finding another big hit for Arizona.
1: McCann into right field. That'll get down for a base hit. Locklear scores. James McCann, his fourth hit of the night, gives the Diamondbacks an 8-7 lead in the 12th.
12: That's all you need. You have to get that run. They were living dangerously. Got bailed out in the bottom of the 11th.
0: Arizona Sports 98.7 FM. McCann 4-for-6, tying the most hits in a game in his career. Fourth go-ahead RBI in extra innings in his first since July of 2021. The Diamondbacks, after losing the lead late, they hang on to win it 8-7. Arizona breaking a tie with Pittsburgh for the third spot in the NL wildcard race, and they snap a three-game losing streak and a wild one. Sports Center all night here on ESPN Radio, the ESPN app, Sirius XM Channel 80, ESPN Radio, presented by Progressive Insurance. Nick DeLuca here with you. Final few days of July, it's that time of year. Training camps across the NFL getting going. All 32 teams having their veterans report on Tuesday. Has not exactly been a seamless start in San Francisco. Niners coach Kyle Shanahan suffered significant injuries in a car crash during his summer break in mid-July. Broke his nose, three ribs, his hands, suffered a concussion when he collided with an SUV. Said it had occurred as a result of him dropping his phone and taking his eyes off the road when speaking with reporters for the first time post-crash. ESPN Niners reporter Nick Wagoner on Shanahan's version of events.
13: First of all, Kyle Shanahan was very emotional today speaking about this accident for the first time since he suffered it. And the one thing he wanted to make clear to everyone is that this accident was his fault. Let me run you through the timeline real quick, Kevin. I got a text message this morning that said, how fast can you get to Levi's Stadium? Kyle wants to clarify some things. So that was spurred on by that collision report, which indicated that the 21-year-old female driver was at fault. Kyle Shanahan wanted to correct that. We looked into further why that report was incorrect. The Palo Alto Police Department tells me this afternoon that it was a clerical error on their end. They are in the process of correcting it, where they just simply assigned the blame to the wrong person when clicking a button. Shanahan then went into the details of the accident, said he was driving about 20 miles per hour. He reached down between the seats because his phone fell down there. When he looked back up, he took his eyes off the road for a couple of seconds. It was too late to swerve. He hit a 21-year-old female driver head-on, suffering all the injuries that he had, and not least of which, of course, is that concussion, which is still lingering and keeping him away from full-time duties right now.
0: Yeah, scary situation. As for Shanahan's continued recovery, Wagner on the path ahead.
13: He actually showed us at one point in the conversation a photo of him from the night that it happened. He spent about 8 to 10 hours at Stanford Hospital. There was plastic surgery involved. And I can tell you, it was a pretty gruesome issue. But he's mostly healing up right now, Kevin. A lot of the body wounds and bruises and things like that, he has gotten over. But there are a couple things that are still issues. First of all, he is wearing a cast on his left hand. He's hoping to get that off here in the near future. And then the concussion, he says, it's mostly fatigue. He's having trouble staying focused for long periods of time, particularly when trying to watch film in the limited duties that he's doing right now. He said he'd love to put a date on when he's going to be back full time, but he can't do that just yet, and nothing until he gets cleared from what the Niners are calling a concussion protocol, similar to what their players have to go through.
0: Yeah, wishing coach and everyone involved a speedy recovery. Scary situation right there.
2: Baker Mayfield reported to Bucs camp, doesn't have the new deal he wants.
14: Baker's not happy, like Vita Vea, but Baker right now is going to bet on himself.
15: These are two big names to pay attention to, just because I think that they're a contender in the NFC if they stay healthy.
0: Yeah, anything but smooth sailing for the Buccaneers to kick off camp in Tampa. Had their streak of four straight division titles snapped last season after going 2-7 down the stretch. Still the odds-on favorite to win the division this year. Doesn't help when you have contract question marks surrounding your best two players. Quarterback Baker Mayfield reporting to camp despite not having a deal in place, said he wouldn't negotiate once camp started. ESPN's Adam Schefter on the latest with Baker's contract.
14: Baker Mayfield essentially issued a soft deadline, or a hard deadline, of the start of training camp for a new deal, and said if he didn't have a new deal in place by the time training camp began, he would not talk during the season. Now, apparently, talks are off. He's going to play this year out. He's scheduled to become a free agent after the season. The Buccaneers have their franchise tag available. Hard to imagine they would just let Baker Mayfield walk as a free agent, but that's down the line. There is the season to get through. There'll be a lot on the line. And usually, when Baker has a chip on his shoulder and something to prove, usually that brings out the best in him. And I think that's what he's hoping for this year.
0: Yeah, see if it does. Of course, no more Mike Evans this year for Tampa Bay. He's off to San Francisco. Mayfield working with the new offensive coordinator and Zach Robinson coming over from Atlanta. But still a lot of talent on this roster. ESPN's Dan Orlovsky says this team is too good to have this drama.
15: I think Tampa's a legit contender. I think their roster is very good in the NFC. And so these are two huge names that you have to keep and keep healthy and keep happy. Baker's going to be there. Obviously, Baker's going to play. Baker's going to play at a high level. He's a guy that's played, you know, top 10 quarterback for the past three seasons. The Vita Vea situation is interesting because it is a lot of money. He is on the plus 30 side. If I'm Tampa, I'm certainly doing everything I can to try to keep him. But if I am a team like the Buffalo Bills or the Baltimore Ravens, who don't know exactly what's happening with Justin Matabike, the Chicago Bears, who I believe need to improve their defensive line, the Detroit Lions, I think at least you have to make the call to Tampa to see exactly where it is or how much money. They're separate, but these are two big names to pay attention to, just because I think that they're a contender in the NFC to be an NFC championship game if they stay healthy.
0: Yeah, and see if they can resolve those contract questions. Buccaneers plus 164 to win the NFC South on DraftKings. That is the best mark in the division. The Eagles are the odds-on favorites to win the NFC East. Locked in a key piece to their defense on Tuesday, signing former first-round pick Jalen Carter to a four-year, $152 million extension. It's worth up to $160 million. ESPN's Adam Schefter on Carter and the Eagles getting a deal done.
14: This is a situation where the Philadelphia Eagles have prioritized fortifying their defense with young talent that they can have in Philadelphia for a while. Earlier this offseason, they re-signed their defensive tackle, Jordan Davis. Now, they've re-signed Jalen Carter to a record-breaking deal that makes him the highest-paid defensive tackle in NFL history. And this could be just a warm-up for what's ahead next offseason, when both Quinion Mitchell and Cooper DeJean, two standout defensive backs, both will be eligible for contract extensions. The cost of drafting playing as well as the Eagles have is having to pay those players and pay them before they become free agents. But the Eagles took what is sometimes a dominant defensive tackle, Jalen Carter, and took him off the market today. The conversations had been going on. They had gotten closer and closer. And as we get closer to teams actually being on field, you're seeing deals get done.
0: Yeah, these are big numbers. 4 years, $152 million, including $106 million guaranteed. Contract is the richest for a defensive tackle in NFL history, and guaranteed money and average annual value at $38 million. ESPN's Dan Orlovsky on Carter cashing in.
15: Huge for Philadelphia. Go back to when he was drafted by them. The slide in the draft, and they're banking on the people and their culture. We want to draft this player. We think he's a game changer. They're doubling down by giving him this contract. They believe they have the right people in the building to make sure that not only on the field he continues to dominate, but off the field he continues to go about his business in the right way. This should be a top five defense in the NFL again, and certainly one of the best defensive lines. Jordan Davis gets locked up. Now they're locking up Jalen Carter, Nolan Smith, Sterdale, Ojomo.
16: Yes.
15: They trade for Jonathan Grenard. So this is a defense, at least defensive line, that should look a lot like the one that you got to watch a lot in 2024 that led the NFL in sacks and led them to a Super Bowl win. It's a massive deal. You're banking on that he will continue to be healthy and the dominant player that he has been since they drafted him.
0: Lot of talent on that Philadelphia defense. Carter leading the charge, has been named a Pro Bowler each of the last two seasons. ESPN's Herm Edwards on Carter's defensive impact.
17: He's a disruptor. I mean, he can blow things up inside. I mean, and that's the scary part. You got to double him. You can't allow him to just try to single up on him, because he can make things very, very bad for offenses. So, you know, they needed to get him, obviously. This is a big part of their team when you think about the Eagles.
0: Carter has 13 and a half sacks, 37 quarterback hits in his first 3 years in the league. Down year last year, dealing with injury. Eagles hoping they'll see that guy that was a game wrecker in the Super Bowl this upcoming year. Coming up, college football around the corner. Can the Big Ten continue to dominate? And Draymond, back to the Bay. 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
6: With Pet Health Insurance, we are around a month away from the kickoff of college football season, and no one has had a better run over the last few years than the Big Ten, the conference taking home a third straight national title last season when Indiana claimed the crown. Ohio State winning in 2024, Michigan champs in 2023. Second conference to produce three different national champions in a three-year stretch, joining the SEC from 2007 to 2010 and again from 2019 through 2021. Even with all the success, still lots of questions about the landscape of the sport. Big Ten Commissioner Tony Petitti on the conference working with the SEC on potential playoff expansion.
7: I mean, he's been public about certain preferences he has, but he's committed himself to doing the work around all formats. And we've done the same thing. We have strong opinions about where the right path is. I think there's been an evolution since we were here last year about how people feel about 24 or at this point. And we've made adjustments in our league. We were focused on automatic qualifiers. We're not focused on that anymore. We're looking at, you know, the committee picking the field to 24. We feel that that ultimately will still unlock the power of scheduling that we want. So we work every day with it. I think the path is you've got to be able to do this in a way that allows you to not play championship games. There's obviously significant economic value in our championship games across the P4. And so we've got to understand where that is. And if we can find the value, then I think it just changes the tone of the conversations.
6: Yeah, day one of Media Day in Chicago on Tuesday, getting the latest from Illinois, Iowa, Penn State, Rutgers, USC, and Wisconsin. It has been an odyssey for Lincoln Riley entering year five at USC. Won 11 games with Caleb Williams in year one, has failed to reach 10 each of the last 3 years. Riley on the expectations for SoCal this season.
8: Yeah, I've said this, you know, multiple times. I mean, the only two places that I've been at a head coach at were blue blood schools that had the highest of expectations. So honestly, I've just I've really known anything different. You know, we're a product of our own experiences, and that's been mine. And so every year, I expect to win. I expect us to win. I expect us to compete for and win championships, and that doesn't change. I do, though, certainly will give you what has changed, is I do believe we're more equipped than at any point in the previous few years.
6: Riley led Oklahoma to the CFP three times in 5 years as the Sooners head coach has yet to reach the playoff at UFC. Does have Jaden Maiava back, which should help. Second in the FBS in total QBR last season behind only Heisman Trophy winner Fernando Mendoza. Go back to last year's game in Happy Valley where Penn State had Oregon on the ropes after a 3-0 start to the season. Imagine being told James Franklin would get fired a few weeks later, Matt Campbell would be taking over at Penn State. A lot of changes for the Nittany Lions, but they landed a top flight coach in Campbell. Here he is on why it was the right fit.
9: I think for the last 6 months, we've been reminded why it was such a great fit for us at Penn State. I think the history, what it means to play there, but how you do it, the integrity, the character in the class, in its finest moments, what Penn State football has stood for, really resonated with myself and certainly my background. So it really had to be a perfect fit, and that's really why.
6: Campbell had tons of success at Iowa State, the most single season in career wins in school history. Could Penn State surprise some people this year? ESPN's college football writer Heather Dinich.
10: This is a team that could be a surprise contender for the college football playoff because the schedule is so manageable. Penn State doesn't play Ohio State. They don't play Indiana or Oregon. And they don't have a Power Four non-conference opponent on the schedule. It's the 62nd toughest schedule in the country, which means they've got to beat USC. They've got to beat Michigan. They've got to put up some style points against those other opponents. But Matt Campbell told me earlier this year that they have talent on this team. They have special players on this team. But in order to be one of those sneaky contenders, they've got to put it all together and be able to handle adversity. Because no matter how easy the schedule might look on paper, there will be obstacles that come their way.
6: Yeah, Penn State and USC both active in the portal. Penn State bringing in 38 new players, second most in the Big Ten. SportsCenter all night here on ESPN Radio, the ESPN app, SiriusXM Channel 80. The dust settling after LeBron James made his decision to head to Philadelphia. Warriors made their pitch, didn't work out. Draymond Green done recruiting and now re-signing. 1 year, $27 million deal to return to the Warriors. Green's 14-season run with the team's second longest active streak for a player in the NBA, behind only teammate Steph Curry. ESPN Shams Charania on the impact LeBron had on Draymond.
11: This contract that Draymond Green is signing, this 1 year, $27.7 million, it's the same player option that he declined, the same contract that he passed on and opted out of before the start of free agency. It was a good faith measure that Draymond Green did with the Warriors to give them an opportunity to pursue LeBron James and potentially Anthony Davis. And if they had gotten LeBron James, Draymond Green potentially was in line for a 3-year deal at about $20 million per year. The Warriors struck out. Now they bring Draymond Green back here on Tuesday on the same deal. This becomes basically a prove it 1-year type deal, sets up a major season for Draymond Green this upcoming year in the Bay.
6: Yeah, Green finished with the second worst offensive net points last season in the NBA. He averaged 5.5 rebounds per game, as few as since 2013-14. He averaged 5.5 assists per game last season, his fewest since 2014-15. Up next, training camps getting going in the NFL. Jerry Jones, microphone, can't miss it. This is SportsCenter All Night.
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0: That's true.
1: Yeah, one positive from last season for Dallas, and maybe something that they feel better about making a move because of, is Dak Prescott. He started all 17 games last season, threw a career-high 600 passes, finishing with 30 touchdowns to just 10 picks, fifth in the NFL in total QBR last season. In year one under Brian Schottenheimer, Dak's former head coach Mike McCarthy reuniting with his old QB in Pittsburgh.
2: Aaron Rodgers says he is done after this year.
3: I think you're going to get whatever Aaron Rodgers has left.
4: And I don't believe he's going to be backtracking on that. I think that's it.
1: Steelers made the playoffs for a third straight season in 2025, still searching for that playoff win. For the first time in what feels like forever, it's a new head coach for the Steelers, still named Mike, but it's McCarthy, not Tomlin. Aaron Rodgers returning for a second season in Pittsburgh will be his last in the NFL. Rodgers on his status and thought process going in to another NFL season.
5: Yeah, this is it.
6: You know, I guess why, what is it, why is this it?
5: I thought last year might be it. And then Mike got hired and I talked to the wife and she said, you can do one more year. So I said, well, see if it works out. And then it kind of all came together.
1: So one more year it is. Steelers revamped their receiver room for Rodgers, adding Michael Pittman Jr. in a trade with the Colts. Still have DK Metcalf on the top of the depth chart. Metcalf on playing with Rodgers in his final season.
7: I mean, people just say things at the beginning of the year, not knowing, you know, how a year could go. He may not even get hit or touched this year and may say, hey, let's go out there and do another one. So, I mean, it just puts a weight off his back. Like, you know, he's just out there playing free, enjoying possibly his last year with his teammates, with a couple of close friends that he's made over the past 2 years. So I think it's just a lot of weight off his shoulders right now. He's just going out there playing free.
1: Metcalf finished last year for the Steelers, 59 catches, 850 yards, 6 touchdowns. All other receivers combined for Pittsburgh, 77 catches, 866 yards, and 7 touchdowns. They're hoping for someone to help DK out. SportsCenter all night here on ESPN Radio, the ESPN app, SiriusXM Channel 80. Nick DeLuca here with you. FPI anticipating a tight race in the AFC West. Just doesn't think much of the Raiders. Just a 2% chance to win the division, a 6% chance to make the playoffs in year one for Clint Kubiak as their head coach, breaking in first overall pick Fernando Mendoza. Also have Kirk Cousins in the room as well. Cousins spending 3 years with Kubiak back in Minnesota from 2019 to 2021 when he was the Vikings quarterbacks coach and then offensive coordinator. Kubiak on the plan at quarterback with Kirk and Mendoza in the room.
8: There's battles everywhere on the roster, so it's important for me to be fair to the players is to put the best player out there. When we go out to practice tomorrow, Kirk Cousins is the starting quarterback. He's the guy, and he's going to get a ton of reps, and he deserves them because he's played really good football. But I want Fernando and I want Aiden to push him.
1: Does bear mentioning the previous 6 quarterbacks taken first overall started in week 1 of their rookie season. Baker Mayfield, the last that did not. He started 13 of Cleveland's 16 games back in 2018. One of those top picks, Kyler Murray, he's getting settled in Minnesota after signing with the Vikings, will compete with first-rounder J.J. McCarthy for the starting job. Vikings head coach Kevin O'Connell on his plan to split camp reps.
9: Both Kyler and JJ will take reps with the first team. They'll also take reps with the second group, and I think that gives different layers to the evaluation as well. We want an elevator at the quarterback position, and in many ways doing that in this system is kind of a do your job mentality, which is, you know, running the show, throwing completions, and just showing the ability to execute our offense with comfort. And that offense is an evolving thing, and we're excited about what this year's offense could look like.
1: Minnesota missing the playoffs after going 14-3 in 2024, did go on that 5-game winning streak to wrap up the year 9-8. 3 different quarterbacks starting multiple games for the Vikings last season. Back to Tuesday baseball. The Marlins finally found a win on Monday night to open their series against the Phillies, snapping a franchise record 12-game losing streak with three runs in the ninth against one of the best closers in baseball. Go figure. Pick it up in the first with some power from Kyle Stowers.
0: 1-1 to Stowers. He drives high in the air out to right center field. De La Cruz and Crawford are back on the warning track at the wall. Crawford leaps up, and it's gone. Sneaks right over his leaping glove. And there is the National League leading 26th home run against Aaron Nola. For Kyle, it's his 14th, and he opens scoring. 1-0, bottom one.
1: Homer problems continuing for Nola, but it was the only mistake he made in 5 2/3. Unfortunately for him, Sandy Alcantara was even better. 7 shutout, 5 strikeouts to set up the pen. Then Pete Fairbanks closed it out.
10: This would be such an impressive win if they were able to finish this bad boy off.
0: 0-2. Is cut on and missed. 98 high and tight. Sosa cuts underneath it. Is the job. You remember 12? I don't. That's a 2-game winning streak, baby.
10: Outstanding game today.
1: 104.3 WQAM on the calls. Marlins win their second straight after dropping a dozen in a row. First time winning back-to-back games since they won 6 straight from July 3rd through the 9th. A chance to go for the sweep on Wednesday afternoon. The Phillies lose their 4th straight series. It's the second longest active streak in the majors. The Cubs in the top wild card spot in the NL, finding some rhythm to close July. No problem against the Cards in St. Louis.
11: 2 outs, 2 on, both in scoring position. Happ drives one in the air to right, going back. Walker still going back. It's off his glove and off the fence. 2 runs will score. Happ will have a double. Cubs lead 2-0.
1: Cubs Radio Network 10-2 your final. Cubs 9-4 in their last 13, 27-12 in their last 39. That is the second best record in the majors since June 11th, only behind the red hot Red Sox. Trying to continue their success in Sacramento, taking on the A's, but Brian Servin was serving a homer.
12: 1-2 pitch. That's a fly ball to center field. Rafaela going back to the track at the wall. It's gone! Ryan Servin, a 2-run homer to center field. The A's lead 3-0 on a shot in the A's catcher.
1: Talk 650 KSTE. Red Sox fall 4-3. The loss snapping their 10-game road winning streak, the second longest in a season in franchise history. Tommy White for the A's, 4-for-4, scored twice. He is the fourth player over the last 100 years with multiple four-hit games in his first 10 career games played. Guardians and Reds in the Battle of Ohio, opening up a doubleheader on Tuesday. Cleveland facing all-star Chase Burns in game one. Figured offense would be at a premium. Well, think again.
13: Swung on and hammered to deep right. Away, back and gone. A grand slam to right by Kyle Mansardo.
1: Kyle Manzardo with a grand slam for Cleveland. First of his career, first allowed by Burns, not helped by some of the defense behind him either. Gave up 5 runs, matching a season high, only 1 earned. Reds would come back to tie it. Cleveland offense jump-started by the grand slam, but went to small ball late. Brian Rocchio delivered with a safety squeeze to put the Guardians in front 6-5. That score would hold. They hang on to take the opener. In game two, J.J. Bleda opening the scoring.
14: Swung on, ripped down the line and deep to right and gone. J.J. Bleda on a 3-1 pitch lasers one out of here to right, and the Reds strike first tonight. 1-0 in the first inning.
1: 700 WLW, Bleda 1-for-3 with his 18th home run of the season, 5th homer in his last 15. Guardians shut out in game two, 2-0, the final, third time Cleveland has been shut out in their last four. They are 1-6 in their last seven after a 7-2 stretch. Trade deadline just under a week away. One of the more intriguing storylines playing out right now. Will the Tigers trade Tarek Skubal? Entered four games out of a playoff spot and had lost three straight entering Tuesday. Took care of the Orioles pretty quickly.
14: Now long fly ball down the left field line up the bat of Valencia. Gone! It's like slow pitch softball, and it's really hard to hit sometimes. Eduardo Valencia, no problem, second home run of the night. Wow. His fourth in the major leagues in 17 at-bats.
1: Yeah, how about that introduction to the big leagues? 14-0 your final, the call from 97-1, the ticket. The Tigers, just the second team in the modern era to shut out an opponent and score in every inning. So, they get the win. Are they doing enough to think about trading Skubal or hanging on to him? What's the deadline plan? ESPN's Jeff Passan on the balance that the Tigers have to strike.
15: It seems like every contender these days needs a catcher. The Yankees, the Red Sox, the Rays, the Texas Rangers, even the Dodgers looking for a backup. And there's a plethora of options. If you're looking just in the rental market, Ryan Jeffers with Minnesota is available, as is Tyler Stevenson with the Cincinnati Reds. If you want to go a little bit longer term, Hunter Goodman with Colorado, 30-plus home runs. The price is high there. Adley Rutschman got another year and change before he's a free agent. Price is high there, too. The Los Angeles Angels, on the other hand, are an interesting group and the team that a lot of those big swings are focused on right now, because John Mozeliak, the interim general manager, needs to make a decision. Does he trade Zach Neto? Does he trade Reed Detmers? Does he trade Jose Soriano? Is it all three? Is it one? Is it two? Or is it none? That remains to be seen. And the teams that we know are dealing, the New York Mets and the San Francisco Giants. And the Mets might have the most trades of any team by the end of the deadline, whether it's Clay Holmes, Freddie Peralta, Luke Weaver, Tyrone Taylor, Luis Robert. You can go on and on about the guys who can move there. And with the San Francisco Giants, you know it's going to be Luis Arraez. You know it's going to be Robbie Ray. Beyond that, Casey Schmidt, who was on the market, went on the injured list today. That's taking him out of it. But the Giants are just looking to recoup anything, much like the Mets guys, from this lost season that both teams have had.
1: Yeah, shaping up to be a fascinating trade deadline. Up next, volume up for Tuesday Top Sound. 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
1: Set for some Tuesday top sound on a busy day in baseball. Start in L.A. where Shohei Ohtani began the game with a bang on AM 570 L.A. Sports.
27: The 2-2 is a high fly ball to center field. It's on its way and it is gone. Shohei Ohtani, his 23rd home run of the season, and with one swing of the bat, the Dodgers won, and the Mariners nothing.
25: Number 4.
1: The Guardians trying to close a win in Cincinnati. Angel Martinez laying out for a W on WTAM 1100.
28: The next pitch, swung on, line to right field. Coming on, diving Martinez, he made the catch! In right field by Angel Martinez. And Cleveland takes game one today on the banks of the Ohio River.
25: Number 3.
1: Pirates down and out against the D-backs. 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
29: A high fly ball to right center field. Approaching the wall. And it's tied! It's tied! This game is tied! With a home run. Unbelievable, Bucks. The unbelievable Bucks have tied it in the ninth inning.
25: Number 2.
1: In Minnesota, the Twins walk-off winners on the Treasure Island Baseball Network.
30: Swung on and hit high in the air. Deep right center field. It's got a chance, Thomas, at the wall, and it is off the wall, and it bounces by both fielders. Tarantini scores. Lee's got a score. Royce Lewis has tripled home the winning runs, and the Minnesota Twins are back to 500 in the most dramatic fashion of all.
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28: Swung on in the air, right center field and deep. Back goes the center fielder, leaping at the wall. It is caught! Oh, I don't believe it! What a catch by Dane Myers! Leaping into the wall in right center field. Myers makes a sensational catch to save the game.
1: Yeah, lots of really good stuff. Shohei Ohtani, another leadoff homer. Not enough. Mariners take their opener in the series 7-6. Busy night in the WNBA. Start with a big-time performance from Caitlin Clark. The Fever over the Storm, 105-95. Clark scoring 32. Kelsey Mitchell adding 28. Clark 9-of-14 from the field. 4 3-pointers, made all 10 of her free throws, adding 7 assists. 9th time she scored 30-plus with 5 assists. Happened only 8 other times in the team's history. The Liberty get a win over the Sparks, 113-109. Brianna Stewart had 29 points. Sabrina Ionescu scoring 27. Stewart made 11 of 19 shots, scored 19 points in the second half. After the Liberty were down 3 at the break, she added 7 assists, 4 rebounds, and 4 steals as well. Up next, Big Tuesday in baseball. Training camps underway in the NFL. 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
30: Chopped over the head and into the outfield. A base hit for Schumann. Grisham scores. Volpe scores.
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1: 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Nick DeLuca here with you from our 7 Hudson Square studios in the heart of New York City. End of July, have all 32 teams at training camp in the NFL. College football coming up as well. Couple of big money deals. NBA offseason winding down. WNBA action as well. But start with the final few days before the baseball trade deadline. Teams trying to put themselves in position to make a move and a run. Yankees just hoping to get healthy. It's been a really tough stretch with all the injuries. Still no Judge, no Stanton. Cody Bellinger going on the IL over the weekend, looking for another win against the White Sox on Tuesday. Had to go to the bottom of the order for some production.
30: Chopped over the head and into the outfield. A base hit for Schumann. Grisham scores. Volpe scores. It's a two-run double for Schumann, and the Yankees lead 3-0.
1: Yeah, that call from the YES Network. Schumann, two-run double, the big blow in a 3-2 Yankees win. All the offense that Gerrit Cole needed. 6 innings, 7 strikeouts, his third start this season, going 6 scoreless in his first since May 27th against the Royals. The Yankees clinched the season series against the White Sox for a third straight year, have not lost more than one game in a season against Chicago since 2023. So the Yankees win, chance to potentially gain ground on the Rays in the AL East. Tampa winners of 3 straight, hosting the Rangers after taking 3 of 4 from the Mariners. Texas taking an early lead. Austin wins, adding on.
16: 2-1, the pitch. Wind swings, it's a high drive to left field, down the line, hooking towards the pole, that ball is out of here! Austin wins a solo home run, and the Rangers increase their lead, it's 3-1.
1: 105-3, the fan on the call, wins first home run of the season, his first RBI of the season. He had been 4-for-53 with the A's and the Braves before signing with the Rangers as a minor league free agent on June 23rd. He homers in his second start with Texas. Cal Quantrill was sharp on the mound, holding the Rays to just 2 hits through 5 1/3. And his first win since June 2nd. Rangers win it 4-1. Their fourth win in their last 5, 3 games over .500 for the first time since entering April 1st at 4-1. Game of the night might have been in Pittsburgh. The D-backs and the Pirates. Arizona out in front early.
18: Liner into left field. It's a base hit for Arenado. Moreno will score. Kepler had to make sure it went through. He'll stop at third. But Nolan Arenado knocks in a run. It's 4-0 Diamondbacks of the third.
1: Arizona would add 2 more to get out to a 6-0 lead. Pirates, though, not going away. Down to their final 3 outs in the 9th. Brandon Lau bringing the Bucks within 1.
16: The pitch. Fly ball to right field. Hit deep. It's a no-doubter. Brandon Lau says, pow! Clear the deck. Cannonball coming. So are the Buccos coming. His 22nd. It's a one-run game in the 9th inning. They trail 6-5.
1: Yeah, one run game. Anything can happen. And lightning struck twice.
29: And a high fly ball to right center field. Approaching the wall. And it's tied! It's tied! This game is tied! D-Ray has tied it with a home run! Unbelievable, Bucks! The unbelievable Bucks have tied it in the ninth inning! His 15th! It's Bedlam in the Berg!
1: Those calls on Sports Radio 93.7, the Fan. Diamondbacks led 6-0 entering the eighth inning. They were 56-1 in franchise history when leading by 6-plus runs in the eighth inning or later. Their lone loss came in 2009 against the Padres. Off to extras. It took 12 innings. James McCann finding another big hit for Arizona.
18: McCann into right field. That'll get down for a base hit. Locklear scores. James McCann, his fourth hit of the night, gives the Diamondbacks an 8-7 lead in the 12th.
3: That's all you need. You have to get that run. They were living dangerously. Got bailed out in the bottom of the 11th.
1: Arizona Sports 98.7 FM. McCann 4-for-6, tying the most hits in a game in his career. Fourth go-ahead RBI in extra innings in his first since July of 2021. The Diamondbacks, after losing the lead late, they hang on to win it 8-7. Arizona breaking a tie with Pittsburgh for the third spot in the NL wildcard race, and they snap a three-game losing streak in a wild one. Sports Center all night here on ESPN Radio, the ESPN app, Sirius XM Channel 80, ESPN Radio, presented by Progressive Insurance. Nick DeLuca here with you. Final few days of July, it's that time of year. Training camps across the NFL getting going. All 32 teams having their veterans report on Tuesday. Has not exactly been a seamless start in San Francisco. Niners coach Kyle Shanahan suffered significant injuries in a car crash during his summer break in mid-July. Broke his nose, three ribs, his hands, suffered a concussion when he collided with an SUV. Said it had occurred as a result of him dropping his phone and taking his eyes off the road when speaking with reporters for the first time post-crash. ESPN Niners reporter Nick Wagoner on Shanahan's version of events.
4: First of all, Kyle Shanahan was very emotional today speaking about this accident for the first time since he suffered it. And the one thing he wanted to make clear to everyone is that this accident was his fault. Let me run you through the timeline real quick, Kevin. I got a text message this morning that said, how fast can you get to Levi's Stadium? Kyle wants to clarify some things. So that was spurred on by that collision report, which indicated that the 21-year-old female driver was at fault. Kyle Shanahan wanted to correct that. We looked into further why that report was incorrect. The Palo Alto Police Department tells me this afternoon that it was a clerical error on their end. They are in the process of correcting it, where they just simply assigned the blame to the wrong person when clicking a button. Shanahan then went into the details of the accident, said he was driving about 20 miles per hour. He reached down between the seats because his phone fell down there. When he looked back up, he took his eyes off the road for a couple of seconds. It was too late to swerve. He hit a 21-year-old female driver head on, suffering all the injuries that he had, and not least of which, of course, is that concussion, which is still lingering and keeping him away from full-time duties right now.
1: Yeah, scary situation. As for Shanahan's continued recovery, Wagner on the path ahead.
4: He actually showed us at one point in the conversation a photo of him from the night that it happened. He spent about 8 to 10 hours at Stanford Hospital. There was plastic surgery involved. And I can tell you, it was a pretty gruesome issue. But he's mostly healing up right now, Kevin. A lot of the body wounds and bruises and things like that, he has gotten over. But there are a couple things that are still issues. First of all, he is wearing a cast on his left hand. He's hoping to get that off here in the near future. And then the concussion, he says, it's mostly fatigue. He's having trouble staying focused for long periods of time, particularly when trying to watch film in the limited duties that he's doing right now. He said he'd love to put a date on when he's going to be back full time, but he can't do that just yet, and nothing until he gets cleared from what the Niners are calling a concussion protocol, similar to what their players have to go through.
1: Yeah, wishing coach and everyone involved a speedy recovery. Scary situation right there.
2: Baker Mayfield reported to Bucs camp doesn't have the new deal he wants.
17: Baker's not happy, like Vita Vea, but Baker right now is going to bet on himself.
19: These are two big names to pay attention to just because I think that they're a contender in the NFC if they stay healthy.
1: Yeah, anything but smooth sailing for the Buccaneers to kick off camp in Tampa. Had their streak of four straight division titles snapped last season after going 2-7 down the stretch. Still the odds-on favorite to win the division this year. Doesn't help when you have contract question marks surrounding your best two players. Quarterback Baker Mayfield reporting to camp despite not having a deal in place, said he wouldn't negotiate once camp started. ESPN's Adam Schefter on the latest with Baker's contract.
17: Baker Mayfield essentially issued a soft deadline or a hard deadline of the start of training camp for a new deal and said if he didn't have a new deal in place by the time training camp began, he would not talk during the season. Now, apparently, talks are off. He's going to play this year out. He's scheduled to become a free agent after the season. The Buccaneers have their franchise tag available. Hard to imagine they would just let Baker Mayfield walk as a free agent, but that's down the line. There is the season to get through. There'll be a lot on the line. And usually, when Baker has a chip on his shoulder and something to prove, usually that brings out the best in him. And I think that's what he's hoping for this year.
1: Yeah, see if it does. Of course, no more Mike Evans this year for Tampa Bay. He's off to San Francisco. Mayfield working with the new offensive coordinator and Zach Robinson coming over from Atlanta. But still a lot of talent on this roster. ESPN's Dan Orlovsky says this team is too good to have this drama.
20: I think Tampa's a legit contender. I think their roster is very good in the NFC. And so these are two huge names that you have to keep and keep healthy and keep happy. Baker's going to be there. Obviously, Baker's going to play. Baker's going to play at a high level. He's a guy that's played, you know, top 10 quarterback for the past three seasons. The Vita Vea situation is interesting because it is a lot of money. He is on the plus 30 side. If I'm Tampa, I'm certainly doing everything I can to try to keep him. But if I am a team like the Buffalo Bills or the Baltimore Ravens, who don't know exactly what's happening with Justin Matabike, the Chicago Bears, who I believe need to improve their defensive line, the Detroit Lions, I think at least you have to make the call to Tampa to see exactly where it is or how much money. They're separate, but these are two big names to pay attention to just because I think that they're a contender in the NFC to be an NFC championship game if they stay healthy.
1: Yeah, and see if they can resolve those contract questions. Buccaneers plus 164 to win the NFC South on DraftKings. That is the best mark in the division. The Eagles are the odds-on favorites to win the NFC East. Locked in a key piece to their defense on Tuesday, signing former first-round pick Jalen Carter to a four-year, $152 million extension. It's worth up to $160 million. ESPN's Adam Schefter on Carter and the Eagles getting a deal done.
17: This is a situation where the Philadelphia Eagles have prioritized fortifying their defense with young talent that they can have in Philadelphia for a while. Earlier this offseason, they re-signed their defensive tackle, Jordan Davis. Now, they've re-signed Jalen Carter to a record-breaking deal that makes him the highest-paid defensive tackle in NFL history. And this could be just a warm-up for what's ahead next offseason when both Quinyon Mitchell and Cooper DeJean, two standout defensive backs, both will be eligible for contract extensions. The cost of drafting as well as the Eagles have is having to pay those players and pay them before they become free agents. But the Eagles took what is sometimes a dominant defensive tackle, Jalen Carter, and took him off the market today. The conversations had been going on. They had gotten closer and closer. And as we get closer to teams actually being on field, you're seeing deals get done.
1: Yeah, these are big numbers. 4 years, $152 million, including $106 million guaranteed. Contract is the richest for a defensive tackle in NFL history and guaranteed money and average annual value at $38 million. ESPN's Dan Orlovsky on Carter cashing in.
20: huge for Philadelphia. Go back to when he was drafted by them. The slide in the draft, and they're banking on the people and their culture. We want to draft this player. We think he's a game changer. They're doubling down by giving him this contract. They believe they have the right people in the building to make sure that not only on the field he continues to dominate, but off the field he continues to go about his business in the right way. This should be a top five defense in the NFL again, and certainly one of the best defensive lines. Jordan Davis gets locked up. Now they're locking up Jalen Carter, Nolan Smith, Sterile Ojomo.
0: Yes.
20: They trade for Jonathan Grenard. So this is a defense, at least defensive line, that should look a lot like the one that you got to watch a lot in 2024 that led the NFL in sacks and led them to a Super Bowl win. It's a massive deal. You're banking on that he will continue to be healthy and the dominant player that he has been since they drafted him.
1: Lot of talent on that Philadelphia defense. Carter leading the charge, has been named a Pro Bowler each of the last two seasons. ESPN's Herm Edwards on Carter's defensive impact.
5: He's a disruptor. I mean, he can blow things up inside. I mean, and that's the scary part. You got to double him. You can't allow him to just try to single up on him, because he can make things very, very bad for offenses. So, you know, they needed to get him, obviously. This is a big part of their team when you think about the Eagles.
1: Carter has 13 and a half sacks, 37 quarterback hits in his first 3 years in the league, down year last year dealing with injury. Eagles hoping they'll see that guy that was a game wrecker in the Super Bowl this upcoming year. Coming up, college football around the corner. Can the Big Ten continue to dominate? And Draymond, back to the Bay. This is SportsCenter All Night here on ESPN Radio and the ESPN app.
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1: We are around a month away from the kickoff of college football season, and no one has had a better run over the last few years than the Big Ten, the conference taking home a third straight national title last season when Indiana claimed the crown. Ohio State winning in 2024, Michigan champs in 2023, second conference to produce three different national champions in a three-year stretch, joining the SEC from 2007 to 2010 and again from 2019 through 2021. Even with all the success, still lots of questions about the landscape of the sport. Big Ten Commissioner Tony Petitti on the conference working with the SEC on potential playoff expansion.
13: I mean, he's been public about certain preferences he has, but he's committed himself to doing the work around all formats. And we've done the same thing. We have strong opinions about where the right path is. I think there's been an evolution since we were here last year about how people feel about 24 or, at this point. And we've made adjustments in our league. We were focused on automatic qualifiers. We're not focused on that anymore. We're looking at, you know, the committee picking the field to 24. We feel that that ultimately will still unlock the power of scheduling that we want. So we work every day with it. I think the path is you've got to be able to do this in a way that allows you to not play championship games. There's obviously significant economic value in our championship games across the P4. And so we've got to understand where that is. And if we can find the value, then I think it just changes the tone of the conversations.
1: Yeah, day one of Media Day in Chicago on Tuesday, getting the latest from Illinois, Iowa, Penn State, Rutgers, USC, and Wisconsin. It has been an odyssey for Lincoln Riley entering year five at USC. Won 11 games with Caleb Williams in year one, has failed to reach 10 each of the last 3 years. Riley on the expectations for SoCal this season.
14: Yeah, I've said this, you know, multiple times. I mean, the only two places that I've been at a head coach at were blue blood schools that had the highest of expectations. So honestly, I've really known anything different. You know, we're a product of our own experiences, and that's been mine. And so every year, I expect to win. I expect us to win. I expect us to compete for and win championships, and that doesn't change. I do though. Certainly, will give you what has changed is I do believe we're more equipped than at any point in the previous few years.
1: Riley led Oklahoma to the CFP three times in 5 years as the Sooners head coach, has yet to reach the playoff at UFC. Does have Jaden Maiava back, which should help. Second in the FBS in total QBR last season behind only Heisman Trophy winner Fernando Mendoza. Go back to last year's game in Happy Valley where Penn State had Oregon on the ropes after a 3-0 start to the season. Imagine being told James Franklin would get fired a few weeks later, Matt Campbell would be taking over at Penn State. Lot of changes for the Nittany Lions, but they landed a top-flight coach in Campbell. Here he is on why it was the right fit.
15: I think for the last 6 months, we've been reminded why it was such a great fit for us at Penn State. I think the history, what it means to play there, but how you do it, the integrity, the character in the class, in its finest moments, what Penn State football has stood for really resonated with myself and certainly my background. So it really had to be a perfect fit, and that's really why.
1: Campbell had tons of success at Iowa State, the most single season and career wins in school history. Could Penn State surprise some people this year? ESPN's college football writer Heather Dinich.
2: This is a team that could be a surprise contender for the college football playoff because the schedule is so manageable. Penn State doesn't play Ohio State. They don't play Indiana or Oregon. And they don't have a Power Four non-conference opponent on the schedule. It's the 62nd toughest schedule in the country, which means they've got to beat USC. They've got to beat Michigan. They've got to put up some style points against those other opponents. But Matt Campbell told me earlier this year that they have talent on this team. They have special players on this team. But in order to be one of those sneaky contenders, they've got to put it all together and be able to handle adversity. Because no matter how easy the schedule might look on paper, there will be obstacles that come their way.
1: Yeah, Penn State and USC both active in the portal. Penn State bringing in 38 new players, second most in the Big Ten. SportsCenter all night here on ESPN Radio, the ESPN app, SiriusXM Channel 80. The dust settling after LeBron James made his decision to head to Philadelphia. Warriors made their pitch, didn't work out. Draymond Green done recruiting and now re-signing. 1 year, $27 million deal to return to the Warriors. Green's 14-season run with the team's second longest active streak for a player in the NBA, behind only teammate Steph Curry. ESPN Shams Charania on the impact LeBron had on Draymond.
3: This contract that Draymond Green is signing, this 1 year, $27.7 million, it's the same player option that he declined, the same contract that he passed on and opted out of before the start of free agency. It was a good faith measure that Draymond Green did with the Warriors to give them an opportunity to pursue LeBron James and potentially Anthony Davis. And if they had gotten LeBron James, Draymond Green potentially was in line for a three-year deal at about $20 million per year. The Warriors struck out. Now they bring Draymond Green back here on Tuesday on the same deal. This becomes basically a prove-it one-year type deal. It sets up a major season for Draymond Green this upcoming year in the Bay.
1: Yeah, Green finished with the second worst offensive net points last season in the NBA. He averaged 5.5 rebounds per game, his fewest since 2013-14. He averaged 5.5 assists per game last season, his fewest since 2014-15. Up next, training camp's getting going in the NFL. Jerry Jones, microphone, can't miss it. 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

0: to another NFL season.
1: Yeah, this is it.
2: You know, I guess why? What is it? Why is this it?
1: I thought last year might be it, and then Mike got hired, and I talked to the wife, and she said, "You can do one more year." I said, "Well, see if it works out," and then it kind of all came together.
0: So one more year it is. Steelers revamped their receiver room for Rodgers, adding Michael Pittman Jr. in a trade with the Colts. Still have DK Metcalf on the top of the depth chart. Metcalf on playing with Rodgers in his final season.
3: I mean, people just say things at the beginning of the year, not knowing, you know, how a year could go. He may not even get hit or touched this year and may say, hey, let's go out there and do another one. So, I mean, it just puts a weight off his back. Like, you know, he's just out there playing free, enjoying possibly his last year with his teammates, with a couple of close friends that he's made over the past 2 years. So I think it's just a lot of weight off his shoulders right now. He's just going out there playing free.
0: Metcalf finished last year for the Steelers, 59 catches, 850 yards, 6 touchdowns. All other receivers combined for Pittsburgh, 77 catches, 866 yards, and 7 touchdowns. They're hoping for someone to help DK out. SportsCenter all night here on ESPN Radio, the ESPN app, SiriusXM Channel 80. Nick DeLuca here with you. FPI anticipating a tight race in the AFC West. Just doesn't think much of the Raiders. Just a 2% chance to win the division, a 6% chance to make the playoffs in year one for Clint Kubiak as their head coach, breaking in first overall pick Fernando Mendoza. Also have Kirk Cousins in the room as well. Cousins spending 3 years with Kubiak back in Minnesota from 2019 to 2021 when he was the Vikings quarterbacks coach and then offensive coordinator. Kubiak on the planet quarterback with Kirk and Mendoza in the room.
4: There's battles everywhere on the roster. So it's important for me to be fair to the players is to put the best player out there. When we go out to practice tomorrow, Kirk Cousins is the starting quarterback. He's the guy. And he's going to get a ton of reps. And he deserves them because he's played really good football. But I want Fernando and I want Aiden to push him.
0: Does bear mentioning the previous 6 quarterbacks taken first overall started in week 1 of their rookie season. Baker Mayfield, the last that did not. He started 13 of Cleveland's 16 games back in 2018. One of those top picks, Kyler Murray, he's getting settled in Minnesota after signing with the Vikings, will compete with first-rounder J.J. McCarthy for the starting job. Vikings head coach Kevin O'Connell on his plan to split camp reps.
5: Both Kyler and J.J. will take reps with the first team. They'll also take reps with the second group, and I think that gives different layers to the evaluation as well. We want, you know, we want an elevator at the quarterback position, and in many ways doing that in this system is kind of a do-your-job mentality, which is, you know, running the show, throwing completions, and just showing the ability to execute our offense with comfort. And that offense is an evolving thing, and we're excited about what this year's offense could look like.
0: Minnesota missing the playoffs after going 14-3 in 2024. Did go on that 5-game winning streak to wrap up the year 9-8. 3 different quarterbacks starting multiple games for the Vikings last season. Back to Tuesday baseball. The Marlins finally found a win on Monday night to open their series against the Phillies, snapping a franchise record 12-game losing streak with 3 runs in the 9th against one of the best closers in baseball. Go figure. Pick it up in the first with some power from Kyle Stowers.
6: 1-1 to Stowers. He drives high in the air out to right center field. De La Cruz and Crawford are back on the warning track at the wall. Crawford leaps up and it's gone. Sneaks right over his leaping glove. And there is the National League leading 26th home run against Aaron Nola. For Kyle, it's his 14th and he opens scoring. 1-0, bottom one.
0: Homer problems continuing for Nola, but it was the only mistake he made in 5 2/3. Unfortunately for him, Sandy Alcantara was even better. 7 shutout, 5 strikeouts to set up the pen. Then Pete Fairbanks closed it out.
7: This would be such an impressive win if they were able to finish this bad boy off.
6: 0-2.
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0: 104.3 WQAM on the calls. Marlins win their second straight after dropping a dozen in a row. First time winning back-to-back games since they won six straight from July 3rd through the 9th. A chance to go for the sweep on Wednesday afternoon. The Phillies lose their fourth straight series. It's the second longest active streak in the majors. The Cubs in the top wild card spot in the NL, finding some rhythm to close July. No problem against the Cards in St. Louis.
8: Two outs, two on, both in scoring position. Happ drives one in the air to right, going back. Walker still going back. It's off his glove and off the fence. Two runs will score. Happ will have a double. Cubs lead 2-0.
0: Cubs Radio Network, 10-2 your final. Cubs 9-4 in their last 13, 27-12 in their last 39. That is the second best record in the majors since June 11th, only behind the red hot Red Sox. Trying to continue their success in Sacramento, taking on the A's, but Brian Servin was serving a homer.
9: 1-2 pitch. That's a fly ball to center field. Rafaela going back to the track at the wall. It's gone! Ryan Servin, a two-run homer to center field. The A's lead 3-0 on a shot in the A's catcher.
0: Talk 650 KSTE. Red Sox fall 4-3. The loss snapping their 10-game road winning streak, the second longest in a season in franchise history. Tommy White for the A's, 4-for-4, scored twice. He is the fourth player over the last 100 years with multiple four-hit games in his first 10 career games played. Guardians and Reds in the Battle of Ohio, opening up a doubleheader on Tuesday. Cleveland facing All-Star Chase Burns in Game 1. Figured offense would be at a premium. Well, think again.
10: Swung on and hammered to deep right. Away, back and gone. A grand slam to right by Kyle Mansardo.
0: Kyle Manzardo with a grand slam for Cleveland. First of his career, first allowed by Burns, not helped by some of the defense behind him either. Gave up five runs, matching a season high, only one earned. Reds would come back to tie it. Cleveland offense jump-started by the grand slam, but went to small ball late. Brian Rocchio delivered with a safety squeeze to put the Guardians in front 6-5. That score would hold. They hang on to take the opener. In Game 2, J.J. Bleda opening the scoring.
11: Swung on, ripped down the line and deep to right and gone. J.J. Bleda on a 3-1 pitch lasers one out of here to right, and the Reds strike first tonight. 1-0 in the first inning.
0: 700 WLW, Bleda 1-for-3 with his 18th home run of the season, fifth homer in his last 15. Guardians shut out in Game 2, 2-0, the final third time Cleveland has been shut out in their last four. They are 1-6 in their last seven after a 7-2 stretch. Trade deadline just under a week away. One of the more intriguing storylines playing out right now. Will the Tigers trade Tarek Skubal? Entered four games out of a playoff spot and had lost three straight entering Tuesday. Took care of the Orioles pretty quickly.
12: Now a long fly ball down the left field line up the bat of Valencia. Gone! It's like slow pitch softball, and it's really hard to hit sometimes. Eduardo Valencia, no problem. Second home run of the night. Wow. His fourth in the major leagues in 17 at-bats.
0: Yeah, how about that introduction to the big leagues? 14-0 your final. The call from 97-1, the ticket. The Tigers just the second team in the modern era to shut out an opponent and score in every inning. So they get the win. Are they doing enough to think about trading Skubal or hanging on to him? What's the deadline plan? ESPN's Jeff Passan on the balance that the Tigers have to strike.
13: It seems like every contender these days needs a catcher. The Yankees, the Red Sox, the Rays, the Texas Rangers, even the Dodgers looking for a backup. And there's a plethora of options. If you're looking just in the rental market, Ryan Jeffers with Minnesota is available, as is Tyler Stevenson with the Cincinnati Reds. If you want to go a little bit longer term, Hunter Goodman with Colorado, 30-plus home runs. The price is high there. Adley Rutschman got another year and change before he's a free agent. Price is high there, too. The Los Angeles Angels, on the other hand, are an interesting group and the team that a lot of those big swings are focused on right now, because John Mozeliak, the interim general manager, needs to make a decision. Does he trade Zach Neto? Does he trade Reed Detmers? Does he trade Jose Soriano? Is it all three? Is it one? Is it two? Or is it none? That remains to be seen. And the teams that we know are dealing, the New York Mets and the San Francisco Giants. And the Mets might have the most trades of any team by the end of the deadline, whether it's Clay Holmes, Freddie Peralta, Luke Weaver, Tyrone Taylor, Luis Robert. You can go on and on about the guys who can move there. And with the San Francisco Giants, you know it's going to be Luis Arraez. You know it's going to be Robbie Ray. Beyond that, Casey Schmidt, who was on the market, went on the injured list today. That's taking him out of it. But the Giants are just looking to recoup anything, much like the Mets guys, from this lost season that both teams have had.
0: Yeah, shaping up to be a fascinating trade deadline. Up next, volume up for Tuesday Top Sound. 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
0: 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Lots of Tuesday action in baseball. 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
0: Set for some Tuesday top sound on a busy day in baseball. Start in L.A. where Shohei Ohtani began the game with a bang on AM 570 L.A. Sports.
5: The 2-2 is a high fly ball to center field. It's on its way and it is gone. Shohei Ohtani, his 23rd home run of the season, and with one swing of the bat, the Dodgers won and the Mariners nothing.
3: Number 4.
0: The Guardians trying to close a win in Cincinnati. Angel Martinez laying out for a W on WTAM 1100.
6: The next pitch, swung on, line to right field. Coming on, diving Martinez. He made the catch! Ball game! A great diving catch in right field by Angel Martinez. And Cleveland takes game one today on the banks of the Ohio River.
3: Number 3.
0: Pirates down and out against the D-backs. Brian Reynolds breathing life into the Bucks on Sports Radio 93.7 The Fan.
7: A high fly ball to right center field. Approaching the wall. And it's tied! It's tied! This game is tied! B-Ray has tied it with a home run. Unbelievable Bucks! The unbelievable Bucks have tied it in the ninth inning!
3: Number 2.
0: In Minnesota, the Twins walk-off winners on the Treasure Island Baseball Network.
8: Swung on and hit high in the air. Deep right center field. It's got a chance, Thomas, at the wall, and it is off the wall, and it bounces by both fielders. Caratini scores. Lee's got a score. Royce Lewis has tripled home the winning runs, and the Minnesota Twins are back to 500 in the most dramatic fashion of all.
3: Number 1.
0: And our top sound from Cincinnati, Dane Myers flashing leather to end it on 700 WLW.
6: Swung on in the air, right center field and deep. Back goes the center fielder, leaping at the wall. It is caught! Oh, I don't believe it! What a catch by Dane Myers! Leaping into the wall in right center field. Myers makes a sensational catch to save the game.
0: Yeah, lots of really good stuff. Shohei Ohtani, another leadoff homer. Not enough. Mariners take their opener in the series 7-6. Busy night in the WNBA. Start with a big-time performance from Caitlin Clark. The Fever over the Storm, 105-95. Clark scoring 32. Kelsey Mitchell adding 28. Clark 9-of-14 from the field. 4 3-pointers, made all 10 of her free throws, adding 7 assists. 9th time she scored 30-plus with 5 assists. Happened only 8 other times in the team's history. The Liberty get a win over the Sparks, 113-109. Brianna Stewart had 29 points. Sabrina Ionescu scoring 27. Stewart made 11 of 19 shots, scored 19 points in the second half after the Liberty were down 3 at the break. She added 7 assists, 4 rebounds, and 4 steals as well. Up next, big Tuesday in baseball. Training camps underway in the NFL.
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30: I have been guilty of stirring it up, and you guys helped me. But I do like the perception that we've had a quite uneventful offseason.
31: Jones is also making very clear he is willing to deal a top pick if that is to get somebody who can put this Cowboys roster over the edge.
32: If the defense is average, with the offense playing the way it did last year, that's a playoff football team.

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0: I'm also worried about the Carolina Panthers defense. Edge rush was an area of concern. That's why they gave Jalen Phillips a bag from Philadelphia. They lost Nick Skirton the first day of training camp to a torn ACL.
1: I hate that.
0: So, I mean, like, that's somebody that they were depending on. How are they going to overcome that? But to your point about Bryce Young, surprise stat that I did not expect to see. Last 2 years in the regular season, nobody has more game-winning drives than Bryce Young. Nobody in football.
2: Means they were down a lot, too.
1: But he still can get the job done under pressure.
0: That's fair. But being at your best when your best is required is a championship-level trait.
2: Understood.
0: And clearly he has it based on a two-year sample size.
2: Understood.
1: I wonder how many quarterbacks we would have guessed for that stat before we arrived at Bryce Young.
0: Yeah. He's tied with somebody. The somebody is Bo Nix. So it's Bo Nix and Bryce Young tied for the most game-winning drives over the last 2 years.
1: Bo Nix, I would have believed.
0: Bryce Young, you would.
1: But that just illustrates your point. Number four, the Las Vegas Raiders. Everyone thinks that they are going to be bad. I think they're going to surprise this year. I like the young pieces that they have on the offensive side of the ball. Fernando Mendoza will not start week one, but I expect to see him sooner rather than later. I know they have Kirk Cousins there, but they want this to be his team. And he knew he was going to be the number one overall pick for some time. He's been ingratiated with the Raiders for a minute. I would not be surprised to see him sooner rather than later. Also, they made some smart moves in free agency. Tyler Lindenbaum, N'Kobe Dean. I love the addition of Clint Kubiak. He got the best out of that offense in Seattle. He's coming off a Super Bowl win. He knows how to put an offense together. How about this? I don't think the Raiders are going to finish last in that division. And yes, it's a stacked division.
0: Oh, boy.
2: Who is?
1: We'll get to that at another time. But okay. I don't think that they're going to finish last in the division.
0: All right,
1: division.
0: That's a tease.
2: Well, if another time is within here, let's keep going.
3: Number three.
1: The Indianapolis Colts are a sneaky team to watch. They started 8-2 last year. They had arguably the best offense in football. 8-2, Daniel Jones tears his Achilles, and then they end with a 7-game losing streak. But the promise was there. And you want to talk desperate? Not only have the Colts not been to the playoffs in 5 seasons, but a lot of cornerstone pieces on the field and in the front office, their deals are up. Chris Ballard, his deal is up. So you think that he's not going to go out there and make any move possible to try to save his job? How about the fact that Jonathan Taylor's deal's up? Quentin Nelson's deal's up? A lot of these guys are going to be desperate, and they have a proof of concept at the beginning of last season that they can be good. Indianapolis Colts.
2: Here's a surprise with Indianapolis. Will you be surprised in 27 if Philip Rivers is their head coach?
0: Wow.
2: Will you be surprised if that's the case?
1: Did you expect them to be bad and them to clean house?
2: Why did they bring him in last year? What were they looking at? Why would they do that? I'm just saying, I'm not on board with what you're saying in terms of their success. That said, relative to body of work as a predictor for future success, you have it for those first 10 games of the season. You do. Boy, he's so into what I just said, it actually bothers him. He doesn't like that he didn't come up with that himself. Next one.
3: Number two.
1: No surprise to see this team on the list because they're the darlings of Unsportsmanlike. It's the New Orleans Saints.
2: Let's go!
0: Yes!
1: You guys, the Saints finished 2 games out of first in the division last year. Do we recognize that? I mean, yes, it was a terrible division, but they won 6 games, and the Panthers won the division at 8-9. The Saints were supposed to be a disaster last year, and they weren't. And had they started Tyler Shuck earlier in the season, maybe they were in a better position. They also had the second easiest strength of schedule, and they're in arguably the most winnable division in football. The Saints are going to surprise some people this year. Not unsportsmanlike, because we are high on them, but they are going to surprise some people this year.
0: Yeah, Tyler Shuck, to me, is one of those guys that could be a dark horse MVP candidate throughout the stretch run of the season. Nobody was balling better than Tyler Shuck. I mean, he was absolutely awesome down the stretch. And so I think that if you're looking at projecting the NFC South, that is a tough division to call. But the Saints are absolutely in the mix as a team that can win it and get to the postseason, which is crazy to say. The New Orleans Saints can go from being the dregs of the NFL to hosting a home playoff game.
1: That's right. And finally,
3: number one.
1: Let's roll the tape from last year, because there was a team that hit rock bottom last year that I think the arrow's pointing up on.
4: If we keeping a buck right now, we ass.
1: That was Cam Ward, quarterback, Tennessee Titans, with arguably my favorite soundbite of all time. Last year was bad for the Tennessee Titans, but they've brought some adults in the room who know how to get things done. Namely, Brian Daboll to be the offensive coordinator for Cam Ward. I absolutely love this pairing, and I expect big things from Cam Ward. I was really high on him coming out of college, not only because he had several three stops, I believe, in his college career and was able to succeed in all of them. I love his mentality and his work ethic. Rob Sala has come in as the head coach there. He's shoring up the defensive side of the ball. They've made some really interesting additions on the defensive side of the ball. I expect the Tennessee Titans to be a team that could be playing for a playoff spot.
2: All right, so top five surprise teams for one Michelle Smallman. Titans 1, Saints 2, Colts 3, Raiders 4, Panthers 5. Objections, omissions from us and from you. Next, 888-SAY-ESPN, 888-729-3776. Objections and omissions. Is there a team that will surprise more than these five teams? And should one of these teams be off the list? We will get into that next. We're on Sportsmanlike, presented by Progressive Insurance.
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1: 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By the way, poll question is up at Evco Radio on Twitter. Don't worry, Smalls. We're not going to destroy you too much on the Chiefs take. Just the other one. If your significant other could have one of these two characteristics, which one would you rather them have?
2: Oh, my gosh. We're getting drubbed right now.
1: I know.
2: We're getting
3: because
2: drubbed.
3: Because it's the incorrect take.
1: Hysterically funny. Well, feel free to retweet it, you two. A hysterically funny or phenomenal singer. One characteristic. Yeah, 79% early stages saying hysterically funny, which is what Small said. CeCe and I said, give us the phenomenal singer coming home to Lauryn Hill belting out classics. Oh,
3: humor and laughter is so important. It's a very important factor to overall happiness, to be able to laugh every day and to have that person who knows how to make you laugh.
2: Yes, but just with the scarcity argument, it's easier to find that, in my opinion, than to find somebody that can really sing.
1: 100%.
2: I mean, really sing.
3: Sure. But let's say I'm going to a dinner party and I'm bringing my significant other. If they're funny, I know they can chop it up with everybody. We're going to leave having a great time. And everyone's going to say, you got a good one. I don't want to tell the entire dinner party, shh, let's all be quiet. My man's got something to sing.
4: Also, what if it's the only, he's only able to sing one or two really good songs?
3: Yeah, that's right.
4: Then, like, he's just repeating the same thing over and over
1: what
4: again.
1: What singer can only sing one song?
4: Well, I don't know, falsetto. Like, Mariah's great, but, like, she's going to just.
1: You're going to complain and say,
3: no,
1: Mariah,
3: no,
1: you're
3: going to
1: complain about coming home to Mariah.
2: She ain't got to sing for all my friends to be impressed. It's Mariah Carey.
1: You know, you and Mariah, you guys go back. Anyway, go ahead.
3: Oh, heaven.
1: Go ahead, Nuno. Let's hear this argument.
4: In July, she's going to be singing like Christmas carols? I don't want to hear that in July.
1: That's not her only song. I'm Jewish and I want to hear that. What is the matter with you?
4: I'm just saying. Smalls is right on this one.
1: Sing every church song you got. It's Mariah Carey. What is the matter with you?
4: Smalls is right on this one. You want someone who makes you laugh.
2: Oh, my God.
1: What?
2: Oh, my God. You make me laugh, Nuno. You're so funny.
3: And how important is that?
2: Oh, my God.
5: Yeah, imagine coming home to Nuno every day. You'd be laughing all the time.
2: Oh, my God.
4: I'm funny. What are you guys talking about?
2: If I came home to Nuno every day, I'd be sad. I have failed in life.
4: Pretty much.
1: God. All right.
2: Nuno has my roommate.
3: So you'd rather have someone... You guys rooming together would be quite the comedy.
2: No.
3: So you're telling me...
1: Your new mate. Nuno is your roommate. Your new mate. Go ahead.
6: Hey, phrasing!
2: Yeah.
1: What did I say that was wrong?
2: New mate?
1: I don't know. Well, go ahead.
3: New space mate? Anyway. Yeah. So I'm assuming that if this person, you're saying it's one or the other, that this person is...
1: Yes, that's what the either or game
3: correct.
1: Is.
3: Imagine if you were with someone who could never make you laugh, ever. Think about how boring and sterile and stagnant your life would be.
1: Again, if we're going to use the Mariah, if Mariah
2: I'm
1: never
2: good.
1: Made me laugh...
2: I'm straight. No. I made it. I'm
3: well,
2: good.
3: I can tell you this. I've been at many a brunch with my girlfriends where they're discussing dating lives for many years. And one of the number one things that people bring up when they're interested in someone is we laugh so much. He makes me laugh all the time. Never once have I heard any of my girlfriends say, he's boring, but wow, the voice.
2: Well, I'm curious to know if there's a difference along gender lines, though.
1: Maybe.
2: You know, because I get what you're saying. It's important for somebody to make you laugh. For me, if I had somebody that could sing, that could make me feel all of the feels... You know, I'm just saying.
3: Do you think that it would be awkward for you to be sitting there and just have someone staring at you and singing to you all the time?
1: Oh, no. That wouldn't be the word I
2: absolutely.
1: Use.
3: I think that would be awkward.
2: No. Awkward is definitely not the word.
1: I mean, I'll say it.
3: You're going to serenade me? To serenade you all the time?
2: I'm not.
3: I just woke up. I'm brushing my teeth. I barely have one eye open and you're crooning in the corner.
5: It's so pretentious of them, too. Like, oh here's what you need.
3: What a show off.
2: No, cool, I'll take that.
1: Oh, my God.
2: Cool. She's singing to me. I'm about to go get Odile a little brother or sister. That's what we're about to do.
1: That's
2: what's going to happen. Singing to me like that?
1: Oh, happy day.
3: Why are you singing when he says that?
2: It'll be a real happy day.
4: Hey, so you know the Falcons released Trevor Siemian.
3: The most unbelievable transition. And see how we're all laughing.
1: Oh, my God.
2: Oh, my God.
3: The Falcons released Trevor Siemian was an unbelievable
1: maybe
3: transition.
1: It's just you and I. But her negative hypotheticals sound like some of the greatest things of all time. Oh, do you really want to go home and someone you don't think is funny sings to you that you think is beautiful and kind?
2: I'll take it. Yes. I will take it.
3: So if I'm trying to think of one of the most stressful situations. Okay, let's say the bank account is low. Babe, I'm worried that we're going to be able to make our mortgage this month.
1: Play it out. And Christina Aguilera is there. Singing to me.
2: Hey, I'm good. I'm straight.
1: Take everything. I'm straight. Take the house, take the car, take anything.
3: Cool. And then I'll see you in the subway with a sign in front of you. Was she
1: Guess
3: singing?
1: Guess what? She can sing and make the money back. So now we're good. I mean,
2: she could.
1: Think about that.
2: That's a great point.
1: Think about it.
2: Ain't no stand-up comedian in the subway going to make no money.
1: That's right.
2: But if you can sing, or you can play an instrument, you'll make money.
3: You guys are crazy.
1: Buster only will join us. What? Go ahead.
6: You want this? This is what you're looking for?
1: Not
6: like,
1: this
6: oh, I just had the I just had the worst day ever. Like, get out.
1: Yeah, she's singing Ain't No Other Man But You.
6: Go anywhere. I'll feel good about it.
2: Exactly.
1: I'll feel good about it.
2: Ain't No Other Man But Me? Cool.
1: Buster only. Trade deadlines, Monday in baseball. We'll discuss with Buster next. 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

0: Kyle Whittingham.
1: Hold on, Smalls is being hilarious right now, so that's a good thing, right? Great quality.
0: By the way, there are so many big-time college quarterbacks this year. Because when I think of big-time college quarterbacks, I have never brought up Bryce Underwood at Michigan. He's one of the highly touted guys. He's not draft eligible, so we don't think about him as much. But like the amount of big-time college quarterbacks that are out there, Arch Manning, Dante Moore, Julian Sand, C.J. Carr from Notre Dame, our guy, Darian Mensah from Miami, Lenora Sellers, who we were all over before the season last year. Even pressure is going to be on at LSU with Sam Levitt because they went out there and got him. As their big...
2: Jane Mayava, USC. I mean, there's a ton of quarterbacks.
0: And I'm seeing in a mock draft here, the quarterback from Oklahoma State, Drew Mestemaker. How do you say his name? Mestemaker?
2: And you know Josh Hoover with Indiana.
0: Oh, I love that guy, too.
2: You know he's going to be awesome with Kirstie Getty, so, yeah.
0: Can we go... Wait a second. I'm not kidding. Can we go 20 QBs deep that if you told me they were first or second team All-American this year, I'd believe it? First, second, or third team? Is there a third team All-America? First, second, or third team? Can we go 20 QBs deep in college football this year that legitimately could have great enough seasons where you're like, yeah, they could make one of the All-American teams? That doesn't mean they're going to be good in the NFL. That doesn't mean they're going to be a high draft pick. That doesn't even mean they're draft eligible. Just guys that we look at across college football this year and say, that guy is going to be really good this year. Can we go 20 deep? I think we can. This year in college football, it's absolutely loaded. Wow.
2: There are over 20 quarterbacks that are making $2 million in NIL this year.
0: Okay, so then that would tell you.
2: There are over 20.
0: Unless that's just standard rate. Wow. But that's phenomenal. Wow. All right. Where's Nico? Is he still? Where the heck is he these days?
2: Oh, Nico? He's at UCLA.
0: Are you still at UCLA?
2: Mm-hmm.
0: Okay. Was he good last year?
2: I mean, we're not talking about...
3: If you have to ask that question,
2: year,
3: I think so. That answers
0: He's got a hell of a coach in Bob Chesney this year, I'm just saying. All right, we've got a hell of a card coming up, Smalls, at SummerSlam this weekend.
3: We sure do, Evan. 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
4: 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We've got a Four Downs with Rich segment on the Cincinnati Bengals. 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

0: within those games say, oh, if only they had a field stretching wide receiver, if only they had a big target in the red zone. Because Hunter Henry had a tremendous season. Hunter Henry was a preferred target of Drake May in the red zone at times. I say that as a guy who had him on a fantasy football team or three. But like for Brown, the attention that he commands from opposing defenses would open up the field. But offensively, the issue was protection, and we saw that in the Super Bowl. The issue was, because you can have somebody who's an absolute burner who can get downfield. If your quarterback's on his back, it doesn't matter. And that's what happened. That's what the Seahawks exposed, but really the Patriots were dealing with that throughout the playoffs. Denver got after him, and Denver has probably the best pass rush in the AFC, so there's no shame in that. But the Patriots were getting by the skin of their teeth, and to your point, it had everything to do with the guys up front offensively instead of the guys split out wide. I do want to get to Mike Reese. He's our ESPN Patriots reporter, the mayor, unofficially, of Foxborough, Mass. Close personal friend of the program. But he was on the 2 p.m. SportsCenter yesterday, and he's talking about what we're seeing, or perhaps what we're not seeing so far, between Brown and May at Patriots camp.
1: It was actually the first play of Patriots training camp this year, and quarterback Drake May said he wanted to go to A.J. Brown because he wanted to start with a bang. It was actually an incomplete pass. The throw was a little bit high, and A.J. Brown reached up with one hand, and he couldn't come down with it. He said Mike Vrabel ripped him in the next team meeting, which he agreed with because he said he should have come down with the ball. Then the next day, A.J. Brown was talking about the importance of running precise routes for Drake May, said his angle was a little bit off and it led to an interception. So he said him and Drake May are still getting on the same page. He's not worried. He said, we will get going. And he also added he's about 90% there in terms of learning the playbook. It's a new playbook for him. And he said he still comes to work each and every day with a smile on his face.
0: All right. You got to be able to dress down your biggest stars if you have to. And I like that A.J. Brown, at least so far, has that coachability. And perhaps that's a relationship center with it Mike Vrabel has with him already. That sort of capital that they built in Tennessee. There's also A.J. Brown's former team, the Eagles, making a big splash, making one of their players the highest paid at his position. Find out who that is, how much they're paying him. We're going to run through quick hitters. He's Mark Sinnoh. I'm Randy Scott. 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
24: Last night, the Las Vegas Aces defeated the Portland Fire 98-83. In that game, Asia Wilson had 28 points and Jackie Young had 25 points. The Las Vegas Aviators defeated Oklahoma City by a score of 8-6 in Oklahoma.
25: Required.

0: 80 through the World Series is through this pitching staff, which, as it comes together, could be really, really good and really deep.
1: Yeah, really good, really deep. Can't score runs, and our shortstop has more errors than home runs this year. Go Yankees. Thanks, Buster. Appreciate it, as always.
0: All right, guys. Good to talk with you.
1: Just makes me sick. Just drives me nuts. This team sorry, just made me absolutely insane, Randy. That's
2: I'm
1: all
2: sorry.
1: It is.
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1: It's okay.
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1: It's all right. 125,000 people on Instagram agree with me. It's good to know.
2: There we go. You're right.
1: All right. Up next, higher education has gone as low as it possibly can. It's Mark My Words. 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

0: significant, and you know yes. anything can be said, and you know it's a scenery chewing opportunity potentially. And it was almost every damn time.
1: Yeah.
0: So it was pretty cool.
1: Yeah. What her character brought to it was like a reality check when people were faffing about, oh, I don't know what to do about Celia's hat mm-hmm. or something. She would give a reality check and then sometimes she would just maybe once a season she would play an emotional card, and that was just like, oh man, mm-hmm. that, and it just counted for so much more when she did that.
0: Well, I'm so thrilled that you are here. The Librarians, the next chapter, season two, premieres also this Sunday, 9 p.m. Eastern on TNT. So there's lots of premieres going on in your career. What do you like about that show?
1: Oh, it was just a really fun part. Okay. I didn't know the show because it's a kind of early teens kind of show. Mm-hmm. It's kind of Harry Potter meets Doctor Who or something.
0: All right. There you go.
1: And I play a genie who's granted a wish to leave his lamp and causes chaos. So that was an awful lot of fun.
0: And that's coming up again, season two premieres Sunday at 9 p.m. Eastern on TNT. I kind of feel like we all got our wish granted that Ted Lasso's back, man.
1: Yeah.
0: It's the truth. It is the truth. And I'm so glad to get a chance to meet you and tell you to your face, thank you for doing what you're doing. I mean, it is...
1: Thank you, man.
0: It's outstanding. It's outstanding, and it is so crucial in this time where we feel disconnected and angry about things. And,
1: yeah.
0: And so many times we don't get the opportunity to turn on the television set and collectively feel good about one another. It really is awesome.
1: Beautifully put.
0: It's the way to go. Check out Ted Lasso, the Emmy Award winning smash hit returns for season four, coming up Wednesday, August 5th on Apple TV. Jeremy Swift, I appreciate that. I'm going to give you a Sharpie to please add your name.
1: Absolutely, Rich.
0: The leave sign list here, which is thankfully intact.
1: Yeah.
0: Jeremy Swift, right here on the Rich Eisen Show, back with so much more. And your calls at 844-204-RICH in a moment.
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0: Hey, this is Rich Eisen. Coming up on Wednesday, Monday Night Football's Joe Buck. We'll give you a Cincinnati Bengals four-down preview. And Jeremy Swift, the man who plays Higgins in Ted Lasso, joins us in studio. 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

0: Stanford Cardinal, who's never been hit hard, right? He's a piece of Tiffany making his way to a Heisman Trophy list. Okay.
1: Can't run between the tackles.
0: That was one. And the other one is he a good teammate? Remember? Because he was one of the first to tap out on his bowl game.
1: Right. Yeah.
0: By saying, I'm not getting hurt in the Sun Bowl. With all due respect to our friends in El Paso. Manny, what's up? You know, so that was a conversation.
2: It was.
0: And how stupid are both of those things sitting here right now as he's a 30-year-old running back? How dumb can you possibly get?
3: How many varies?
0: Now, I understand. There's always red flags, conversations, and nitpicking, and a lot of that could be, I want him to drop. Like, if I'm Carolina, I'm talking about all those things to everybody. You don't want McCaffrey. You know, let him drop to us.
3: Mm-hmm.
0: And he's still that guy now. So I do remember at the Combine, too, watching him go through his workout. This is why I brought it up. His route running, he was the best. He was the best running routes
2: said that way
0: at that
2: back
0: Combine than anybody. Wide receiver group included. And I don't even know who I'm disrespecting. I don't know who the wide receivers were in that draft.
1: And I'm not disrespecting him because you look at his receiving stats. It's
0: stupid.
1: He's got three 300 catch seasons, 80 catch seasons.
0: And in the same way that Mike Evans is a red zone nightmare for defenses, 50-50 balls and the like, taking the hit across the middle as he's, you know, right in front of the goalposts and stuff like that. McCaffrey, too, buddy.
1: He's tough.
0: McCaffrey coming out of the backfield in the red zone is a nightmare. And certainly since Kyle Shanahan can scheme it to his benefit, too. Who are the receivers in that draft?
3: First-round wide receivers were Corey Davis, went fifth overall to Tennessee. Mike Williams went seventh. John Ross went ninth.
0: Okay. I'm telling you, McCaffrey was that dude at the
3: Combine. Jones, Curtis Samuel, Juju Smith-Schuster.
0: Okay.
3: Cooper Kupp in the third round.
0: Less need, man. Cooper Kupp in the third round, all the other guys that people spent first-round draft choices on who aren't even in the league anymore.
3: Chris Godwin, third down. Third round was a good wide receiver.
0: Exactly. And he, hey, man, he's healthy and one of those guys that the Bucs are going to have to count on this year in a way that maybe not before. He's the man with Ibuka.
3: Top of this draft, who goes number one? Myles Garrett, Christian McCaffrey, Patrick Mahomes.
0: Oh, my God. I mean, with all due respect, by the way, I just said everything about McCaffrey. But I'm
1: only to say he's going third in this draft.
0: He's the first one out.
4: Yeah, he might be.
0: In that regard.
3: TJ Watt.
1: Ugh. This was.
0: Well, I once famously said Garrett, you know, over Watt for a Defensive Player of the Year award that has still left me excommunicated to this day by.
1: Are we playing the results, Chris? Or just but,
3: who goes number one?
1: But see,
0: I think it's got to be Mahomes.
1: Oh, it has to be.
0: It's got
1: to
0: be Mahomes.
1: But we didn't know Mahomes was going to be this guy, right?
3: I'm just saying we're looking back. It's been almost.
0: Oh, this is all 2020.
3: Yeah, of course.
1: Oh, then yeah, Mahomes, Garrett. Whew. I mean, McCaffrey, then what? Or what, then McCaffrey?
0: But I do remember when Garrett came out, it's like, wait a minute. Haven't we taken somebody from this school first overall before, you know, Mario Williams over Reggie Bush, where it really didn't work out.
1: I think kinda, that wasn't that the
3: was
1: better
3: the,
1: move?
3: Kind of was the right
1: I think
3: move.
1: When you look back.
0: Who won a Super Bowl?
1: Yeah.
0: Yeah. Who won a Super Bowl?
3: Reggie Bush wasn't Walter Payton.
0: Reggie Bush was not in the sidecar of that team,
3: pal. He was not Walter Payton.
0: He was an integral part.
1: Mario was a four-time Pro Bowler, you know.
0: I understand that. But Myles Garrett is just getting started, man. Oof. We'll take a break. 844-204-RICH, number to dial. 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

0: 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All right, speaking of driving, got a story.
1: Oh, gosh.
2: Oh, right.
0: It's not going to go well for
3: you.
2: This is a Susie story?
0: Yeah, because
2: you know we love
0: it. So we're driving in Maine,
1: okay,
0: right, back to Boston.
1: Yep.
0: We just saw Tay and Coop in their camps.
1: Yep.
0: Awesome state, as you know.
1: Love that state.
0: Going right down I-95.
1: That's right.
0: You know, it's just a straight shot. Straight shot.
1: It is.
0: Straight shot. Susie's driving.
1: Okay.
0: We're splitting. We're splitting time.
1: It's not that far to Boston from Maine.
0: It's about 2.5.
1: Yeah, probably.
0: No traffic. There was no traffic.
1: Yeah.
0: It was perfect. It was great. You know, and we'd come up from the Hudson River Valley day before in New York. So that was a 5-hour drive. She did some. I did most. So she did most. I did some on the next day. Because that's what you do in a solid, healthy relationship.
1: That's what you do.
2: You're a tag team.
0: So.
1: Back again.
0: Not once. Not twice.
1: Uh-oh.
0: Not three times. 4 times. The rent-a-car. Let Susie know. Maybe you want to pull over and get some caffeine. And she was wide awake the entire time.
2: With the car.
0: They thought the way that she was operating the vehicle.
2: she was sleepy.
0: She was dicey. Weaving or.
2: Wait,
0: and every single time it went off, she goes, why? Why? Like what? Like she's arguing with the car.
2: So the car literally suggests a coffee break.
1: Oh, well, I'm guessing it's got the lane assist, right?
0: It's got something. And it's, I don't know what it is. I'm not going to get into too many of the details.
2: You know, my car don't have.
0: Oh, I know.
2: This is
1: me. From the 80s.
0: Each one is just getting her more and more pissed off that this car
1: this is
0: providing a real-time referendum on her driving
1: style. Oh, man.
0: Because she's not, I didn't notice. I wasn't sitting there saying, like, wow, like, something's up.
2: You're
0: like,
2: on your phone, probably. No,
0: but each time when it went off and she got upset, I'm like, you want me to take off? You're right.
2: Oh, that didn't help.
0: You good?
1: Really?
0: So at some point, she finally relented. And then I noticed for the last 40, 50 minutes of the ride.
2: No.
0: I'm like, suddenly the car's like, what happened to that weaving narcoleptic that was behind the wheel for the last 2 hours?
2: I'm just staring at my phone waiting for the text.
3: Yeah, I mean, you're getting a text any second.
1: Weaving.
0: Oh, she was just livid. What's the matter? Like, I'm fine. Oh, yeah. Oh, it's great.
1: It's the only time you could actually tell her, stay in your lane.
0: Stay in
2: your lane. Oh, yes.
0: That would have been good. But she,
2: but she didn't, did you?
0: Staying in her lane, to be honest. 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
21: 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Still to come, Tampa Bay Times Bucks writer Rick Stroud. 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

0: the cost of doing business. But it's not like they don't pay anybody. I mean, Tristan Wirfs has got a massive contract.
1: Yeah.
0: I mean,
1: that's true.
0: Okay. We will take a break and finish up this program, let you know what's going on in other on tomorrow and Friday as well. We've hit the middle of the week right here on the Rich Eisen Show. Final segment when we return. 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

0: 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O'Shea Jackson Jr. is here.
1: Hey.
0: In his usual Wednesday spot No Contest Wrestling with you and TJ later on. Good to see you, sir. How are you?
2: Good to see you as well. I am terrific.
0: Ah. Do you had to think about that. There was a pause. Was that a dramatic pause? Was that
2: just
0: your acting?
2: Always, always dramatic pause.
0: Your chops. Yeah. Your chops on display. Mm-hmm. I want to take a quick call because Toby in Wyoming has been waiting for an hour and a half. What's up, Toby? You there?
3: Toby.
0: It's line three, Mikey.
4: Hey, how you doing, Rich?
0: What's up, Toby? How are you?
4: Doing good. So I had a quick question, and I'm going to apologize in advance for possibly getting an argument started between Brock and TJ.
0: Well, I don't have a problem with that. O'Shea, do you have a problem with that if Brock and TJ start arguing here?
2: Sounds like a good day.
0: Sounds like a good day.
2: Yeah,
0: any day ends in Y.
2: Exactly.
0: All right, Toby, you've got the floor.
4: So it seems like we've had a lot of what's more likelies today, so yes. I'm going to go ahead and top off with another one.
0: All right.
4: So kind of cross sport one here for you. What is more likely, my Carolina Panthers winning the NFC South, or Chris's Boston Celtics being a top three seed in the East?
1: Ooh. Yes.
0: Hey. Okay. So that's your what's more likely?
1: Yeah, Celtics.
0: Okay. Okay.
1: Once we trade for Steph Curry.
0: Top three in the East. So you got the Knicks and the Sixers, and then that's where you'd be slotted in, huh? Right there, three?
1: We'll be ahead of Philly, but sure.
0: Why would you be ahead of Philly?
1: For the sake of your argument.
0: Why would you be ahead of Philly? Why would you be ahead of Philly?
1: We're a better team than them.
5: Says who?
2: Mm. You got Paul George now.
1: For now.
0: And by the way.
2: Yeah.
0: It's PG-13, playoff P.
2: Yeah.
0: Let's be.
2: What playoff series was that?
0: Let's be respectful.
1: Palmdale. Boston?
5: There's a little Paul George disrespect.
1: Thank you, TJ.
5: But still. Yeah.
0: Toby, did you spark the argument that you wanted, or were just a little bit too less argumentative than you wanted right there?
4: Well, no, I think, kind of to give my two cents on the situation, I honestly think LeBron is going to plug in way more than what people are really giving it credit for. Because, I mean, you know, he took the back seat, both Luka and Austin Reeves last season. But, and of course, stepped in, was an absolute animal in that series against Houston. And then, obviously, they just ran into the unstoppable force that is the Oklahoma City Thunder.
0: Yep.
4: So, I just foresee him plugging in really well. They really need a good passer. I feel like with Maxey, Maxey definitely is there, but he's not on LeBron's level as far as a passer. So, I think having him facilitate everything, I think it's just going to mesh really well. And then, obviously, I don't know. No disrespect to Paul George. Kind of overrated, if I'm being honest.
2: How about that?
4: Just feels like never really feels like he's panned out where he's gone.
0: Not the first time he's heard that. Thank you, Toby in Wyoming, everybody.
5: Toby gets it.
0: He starting gets it. Five, according to ESPN.com in Boston. Derek White, Baylor Shireman.
1: Yeah,
2: bless you.
0: Paul George, Jason Tatum, Mitchell Robinson.
1: Yeah.
2: Thief in the night.
0: Starting five, according to ESPN.com of the Philadelphia 76ers. Tyrese Maxey, VJ Edgecombe, Jaylen Brown, LeBron James, and Joel Embiid.
2: Is that an Elton Brand jersey?
0: Apparently it is. Oh, Anthony Simons on that team, too. Now.
5: There he is.
0: Okay.
5: So this means we can put someone in the dunk contest and not have to cut somebody who eventually goes on the star.
0: No, nobody's talking about that LeBron KCP reunion.
2: It was last week.
5: Yeah.
2: Well, last week.
1: Paul George is probably going to average more points per game than LeBron, right?
0: Oh, God.
2: I mean, it's only one ball. Somebody's got to take a big hit. And it's just like, you know, who cares when your team's stacked?
5: I don't care about being top three. Like, I don't know. Like, Toby, that's fine. I just want to get
2: you turned in that Clipper card yet?
5: Not yet. I want us to stay healthy and get into the playoffs and then get busy.
2: Like, yeah, boy.
5: Top three would be great, but.
0: The Clipper card. That you think that TJ should
1: Paul George
0: hand in.
1: Yeah.
0: Okay.
1: Mm-hmm.
0: Let's not forget, LeBron comes here, gets teamed up with Anthony Davis.
2: Yeah.
0: Right. So the Clippers are like, we got to get ourselves a dynamic duo.
2: Mm-hmm.
0: let's go knock on Kawhi's door. And his answer is like, the only way I'm answering is if you get Paul George.
2: Mm-hmm.
0: Okay. Paul George comes here, yada, yada, yada. SGA goes to Oklahoma City.
2: Mm-hmm,
0: but
2: thanks.
0: Let's just leave that aside.
2: Oh.
0: Paul George comes here. You know what's the bed here. Mm-hmm. Winds up in Philadelphia.
2: Yeah.
0: Okay.
2: TJ.
0: TJ's like, really, I can't escape this guy. But the fact that he winds up in Philadelphia lands him eventually Jaylen Brown for his team.
2: Right.
0: And then lands LeBron because of all that. So mm-hmm. Paul George going to the Clippers, it took a while to benefit TJ, but it has.
2: Well, finally. It's almost like,
0: did I follow that bouncing ball a little?
5: I had no problem.
0: So my question, though, in the minute we have left here, how did you feel hearing about how much LeBron decided, I'll just take that from Philadelphia as opposed to 5X that to stay in Los Angeles?
2: That's the only thing that really upset me. Him leaving, like, you know, I spoke about that. He's able to do whatever he wants. He delivered here in Los Angeles, and I'm all good. But, like, the contradictory reports are just, like, annoying as hell, and it's never the player that you really are upset at. It's his fans, his stand-em, if you will.
0: Yeah.
2: But like, yeah, dog, just cut the cap. Cut the cap is all I'm saying.
0: He basically said, "I will take cents on the dollars to not play for the Lakers."
2: But like, I just get tired of the narrative. Like, LA didn't do nothing for you that you asked for, because like, I mean, trading the core for AD, all right. And then we got DeMarcus Cousins. It didn't work out. We got him. And, all right, that didn't work out.
0: And then
2: Caruso walks away so we could keep the clutch guy, THT, and he's nowhere to be found.
0: Don't forget Bronny.
2: Yeah, no, bro, I'm all for Bronny. That's a USC alum right there.
0: Ladies and gentlemen.
2: We still got LeBron James.
0: That's the way we finish today.
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14: This week's Finley Cadillac Henderson Player Performance of the Week is from Major League Baseball, but not games or teams that are currently in action. Instead, from Cooperstown, the Baseball Hall of Fame, and the 3 guys that were inducted, Jeff Kent, Andrew Jones, and Carlos Beltran. Beltran, the 6th player raised in Puerto Rico to earn a spot in the Hall of Fame, drew perhaps the largest contingent of fans over the weekend with the support of both Mets fans and those from back home.
15: Behind every player, there is a village of people. So thinking about my career, there's no doubt that I couldn't accomplish this on my own. And before I speak about also baseball, I want to talk about gratitude. It reminds us that none of us can accomplish anything alone.
14: Some of Carlos Beltran's accolades: 2,725 career hits, 435 home runs, 1,587 RBI with 1,582 runs, and a 9-time All-Star, 3-time Gold Glove, 2-time Silver Slugger, and AL Rookie of the Year. Andrew Jones became the first player from Curaçao to earn a spot in the Hall of Fame.
16: Being the first Hall of Famer from my island is an incredible moment. That's why they make such a memorable day.
14: Some of Andrew Jones' accolades. 1,933 hits, 434 home runs, 1,289 RBI, 1,204 runs, five-time All-Star, 10-time Gold Glover, Silver Slugger, and played a major role in those Braves teams that went on to win the division title 14 consecutive times between 1991 and 2005. Jeff Kent was the National League MVP in 2000, hit 351 of his 377 career homers as a second baseman, a record for that position.
17: This game gave me more than a career. It gave me lessons that I carry beyond the field. Discipline, accountability, and work ethic. And I always believe how you play this game matters. Integrity matters. Competing while respecting your teammates and your opponents and the game itself, that matters. And I'm grateful to everyone who appreciated that I tried to play the game the right way.
14: Some of Kent's career accolades, 2,461 hits, 377 home runs, most all-time by a second baseman, 1,518 RBI, 1,320 runs. He also was a five-time All-Star, 2000 NL MVP, and four-time Silver Slugger. So big shout-out to Jeff Kent, Andrew Jones, and Carlos Beltran on their induction into Cooperstown in the Baseball Hall of Fame. 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
21: I'm Ed Benkin. NFL training camps are underway, and the injury bug is already biting. Bengals defensive end Shamar Stewart was carted off the field during practice today. He suffered a left leg injury. Saints defensive lineman Brian Brzee suffered a knee injury, and they are fearing it is a torn ACL. Panthers rookie wide receiver Chris Brazel II went down in a non-contact play. As first reported by The Athletic and confirmed to ESPN, Brazel suffered a moderate LCL tear in his left knee and is expected to be out for about 8 weeks. At Falcons camp, Tua Tagovailoa is dealing with what is being called a flare-up, and Michael Penix Jr. is still working his way back from a knee injury, which Coach Kevin Stefanski says is on schedule.
22: Every player, every injury you treat differently, and you treat based on the how the person's doing, the checkpoints, all those things. He's hitting every single checkpoint, so I'm very, very confident in the plan.
21: Las Vegas coach Clint Kubiak says Kirk Cousins will get the reps with the top unit as training camp is underway. To baseball, the Marlins beat the Phillies 8-6 to complete a three-game sweep of their series. The Diamondbacks topped the Pirates 3-0.
23: Hey, it's your resident Super Bowl champ, Chris Canning. Coming up Thursday, Aaron Rodgers says this season is his last. I'll tell you what success looks like for the Steelers in 2026. It's on Sportsmanlike, 6 a.m. Eastern, right here on ESPN Radio, ESPN2, and ESPNU.
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25: Let the groove begin.
24: This is Freddie and Harry.
25: Ante, the truck driver. We haven't heard from Ante in a minute. Ante, what is your favorite thick thing?
26: Hey, man, the reason why I love y'all because y'all do not disappoint. But my favorite thick thing is yam. I love some thick yams. You know, some people slice their yams thin, but my wife, she slices the yams thick.
25: Yes.
26: With that caramel sauce and that butter and that cinnamon. Yeah, I like some thick yams.

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0: much. He is Harry Douglas and Freddie Coleman on ESPN Radio, the ESPN app, SiriusXM Channel 80, and don't you dare forget about us on ESPN Plus. I know, we still got a ways to go before the NFL season, but we're getting closer and closer and closer. Right now, we are 42 days away from NFL 2026. So what say you about your NFL team and how they will be better in 2026? 888-SAY-ESPN, 888-729-3776. 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
1: Number one, situational football. I thought that was the main reason why we didn't win the NFC South a year ago. Just not being good in that department, game managing, understanding, you know, when to do certain things. Hopefully we've got that covered for 2026. And then I'll also say the quarterback position. You know, this team post Matt Ryan we've really hurt at that area of our football team, the quarterback. And that consistent play, that the availability is the best ability, and just being able to be a ball distributor. Like, a lot of people would have never thought post Matt Ryan it would have taken this long to find a quarterback for the Atlanta Falcons, but it's actually taken that doggone long.
0: Marshawn and Iowa, one of our favorites, at 888-729-3776. Marshawn, give us your NFL team and tell us how they're going to be better in 2026, my friend.
2: What's going on, my dogs? How y'all doing?
0: We're good, my dog. How are you?
2: I'm pretty good, man. Just sitting back, relaxing, man. Just enjoying y'all conversation and everything, the segment and everything, man. And I kind of had some time to think. You know, y'all know I'm going to go with the Bears, you know, but I had to sit back and think on the things that they might have to improve on. Now, the Bears, we haven't seen the Bears go 11-6 in so long. So I don't know how much better. I mean, 12-4 or 12-5, get the division again. One thing I want to see is Caleb be more consistent on decision-making and using his legs, because, you know, later in the season last year, if you go back to the season, some of those games where Caleb was using his legs, he became like a dynamic threat, and he was running for touchdowns, man. And the game that they lost to the Rams where he tried to force that ball for a touchdown, if he was using his decision-making, all we had to do was get a field goal, because we had just stopped the Rams in overtime. All we needed was to get in field goal range. And that play where nobody was up to the left, he could have got 10, 15 yards off his legs. Get another 5, 10 more yards. Get the field goal. We go to the NFC Championship game. You know what I mean? So decision-making coming from Caleb, more consistent pressures on the quarterback. I'm not even going to trip over the sacks that we don't have, because 2-for-1s are interceptions. I think we're going to thrive on interceptions again this year. Other than that, man, y'all have a good one.
1: Yeah, I'll say I think that's an underrated part of Caleb Williams in this game. You go back to his days at USC where he won a Heisman Trophy, or his freshman year at Oklahoma, yeah, and the athleticism, the ability to be an extension of the run game, because he does have the athleticism. So, you know, making that quick decision to say, you know what, option 1, 2, and 3 is not there, I'm going to take off and run. And you become an instant threat. So now the defense not only has to worry about you as a passer, they also have to worry about you as a scrambler, getting downfield, picking up first downs, and extending drives as well.
0: Jason in Houston, give us your NFL team and tell us how that NFL team be better in 2026.
3: So I'm sitting here in Houston traffic, and I'm thinking about my Texans, and I think enough words and mental strain has been spent on C.J. Stroud, so I'm going to go a slightly different direction with my hometown team and go, if we can avoid the injury bug, with all the injuries we've had the past few years to our receivers, to our O-line, to everything else, if we can just get consistent level of play and not have to worry about getting snake bit, I think the Texans could be that shock team that, even though they won the division last year, or they – you know, made waves last year, you know, I'm not so worried about CJ. I'm more worried that can we just avoid getting snake bit?
1: I'm telling you, Freddie, that's what I'm trying to tell a lot of people. Yes, CJ Stroud has to play better, but the things that have occurred the last two seasons and guys getting injured on this football team, specifically on offense,
0: yeah,
1: were at an all-time high.
0: Getting David Montgomery at running back is going to help CJ Stroud and help the offensive line, and maybe reduce the injury effect that we've seen affect the wide receivers of the Houston Texans. So what do Joe Burrow, Caitlin Clark, and the Yankees having for your weekend? 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
0: All right, here we go on a Wednesday. Cofield and Company, Willie Ramirez is here. James is running the show. Football! All right. August 6th, right around the corner. Hall of Fame game. Right at 30 days. Till UNLV football opener against Memphis, and camps are open. William, how are you? Football is here. We still got WNBA to get to today. The A's,
17: Lots of college football with Big Ten Media Days going down. What's going on, buddy?
18: Lots and lots and lots of action. Like you said, lots of things going on. What's crazy is I never go out to St. Rose Parkway. I was out there today because I had an appointment, and none of it had to do with the Raiders or the Aces. And yet, it was opening day of training camp at the Raiders. The Aces, I ended up going to their practice over at Mandalay. They have a big game tomorrow before they hit the road for five games. And, another day in here, another day of paradise. Why? Because we have plenty to talk about.
17: Always have plenty to talk about.
18: Up and down the sports spectrum.
17: But now we got football.
18: Football's king. We already know that. But the great thing is that we've carried right into here the final days of July. Hall of Fame games around the corner, and yet there's so much to cover in every aspect of sports. I mean, you think about the topics that we've covered here just in the past month. I mean, how much time did we spend on the World Cup at times? So
17: that was a bonus.
18: It was great.
17: Big bonus.
18: Great.
17: And obviously the business of Caitlin Clark and then governmental interference in sports, which we'll get to a little more of that with more of these college football ideas coming from the feds. But today, the practice I was at, and then we'll get to the Raiders camp. We got a lot of audio from Kirk Cousins later in the hour, Max Crosby, Dan Mullen. We got audio from him at 3:30 and 5:30. I think one of my favorite things when I first get out to camp, mm-hmm. especially with the college kids, mm-hmm. is seeing the work they put in the offseason. Because really, your entire career, you never stop working. You're not an adult yet, so your body's maturing. And when you come in as a freshman, it's really rare as a freshman to have everything you need physically, right? I mean, there's almost no way you're going to. So just seeing some of the guys today who are holdovers from last year, and especially guys at D-back and wide receiver who oftentimes, you know, wide receiver, you can have guys who are 6'1", 6'2", 6'4", and sometimes, hey, coming out of high school, you're 180, 185 pounds, you know? You are wispy. Two guys I noticed right away, and I'll have to ask him. I didn't get to talk to Tayshaun Lyons today, but he's one of the receivers that Dan Mullen has really high hopes for. And if you noticed on the All-Mountain West Conference preseason teams, Tayshaun Lyons, who didn't get a ton of action last year, got more at the end of the season. He was nominated for second and third team All-Mountain West, and he really hasn't played a whole lot. He has gotten visibly bigger. I think he's gotten a little taller. And then a guy that I really like out of Laurel, Mississippi. Oh. Boy, oh boy, this is a culture change now in year two here in Vegas. Quandarius Keys. And I saw him this morning at practice, and I was like, bro, I'm like, you muscled up a little bit here. And he's like, yep. He's like, I put on 12 pounds of muscle, so I'm pushing 190 now, and he's about 6'1.5", 6'2". So he's definitely in the running for one of the starting cornerback jobs, and he got a lot of playing time last year. But cornerback is going to be one of those positions. Safety is going to be one of those positions for UNLV, which is going to be something to concentrate on, because last year they had so much trouble with the chunk plays. I'll tell you, on the O-line, these are some of my notes today.
18: Mm-hmm.
17: On the O-line, still not settled at really any of the positions except for center, where Austin Boyd has moved in from right tackle. But they've now got a really good collection of guards, and they're all biggins. Let's see. I think the smallest guy is probably Joe Metzger. In the four-man, let's say, rotation, Metzger is in from Holy Cross, yep. and he's 6'5", 305, and he's the smallest one. So Amari Tase is in line to potentially start. He's 6'3 and about 325. Colton Thomason's a big kid from Baylor and A&M, Texas A&M. He's 6'8 and pushing 340. And then Griffin Scroggs is in from Georgia and App State, and he's 6'4", 335. So, and there's some injuries. They're still mending.
18: So a lot of beef.
17: It's a much bigger team than it's been, and that doesn't necessarily mean that all these guys can play. But what it means is, I think in the past they legitimately had, say, seven or eight guys they felt confident in on the O-line, and there were maybe a couple of battles when camp started. And now I think they've got upwards of 9 and 10 guys, and then they've got a whole freshman crew that's gigantic that they're probably going to stick together on the three unit. Raider notes today, with the vets in for day two, I guess this technically was the first practice. A lot of people watching Fernando Mendoza.
18: Mm-hmm.
17: Ran with the second team, not a shocker. I don't think he's going to win the job. I think Kirk Cousins has the job. And some of the comments just talking about him looking precise with his accuracy and command of the offense. I noticed the OC Janoco made comments that of all the guys who've made strides on the offense in terms of learning the offense, Mendoza leads the way. And I'll give you another note, and this was a video note. And I want you to watch this during the break because I don't think you had a chance to watch it yet. But our buddy Jesse Merrick, who will be back on with us on Mondays from Silver and Black Sports Network, he did a video of the guys just running drills back and forth, line drills. And Kirk Cousins, he's old. He's old. He was not exactly, one, flexible, or two, a speed demon. And and that video, which, like I said, all it was guys going back and forth, you know, touching the line, going back. That, as of like 20 minutes ago, had 60,000 views. And I didn't even look at the comments because I know what the comments were going to be. Like, oh, man, Kirk. So, but you know what you're getting with Kirk Cousins.
18: He'll be fine.
17: Oh, I think he'll be fine. He'll be fine. No, but you know the way social media works. Sure. And you know when a guy looks old, people are instantly going to be like, he's going to get broken in half. And they are going to have to protect him because he's not rolling out and he ain't scrambling. This is what they signed up for, a veteran quarterback who's a pocket presence, who can get the ball all over the field, but he's not going to be fleet of foot.
18: And the problem with situations like that, when you get up there and you're not as agile and quick on your feet, is where they're coming in, getting blocked, they're coming low, is those hits from the knee down. Of course, we know that it's illegal. You can't go in for the knee, but that doesn't mean that you get blocked into. And if you're not agile enough, or your proprioception is off to where you can't, you know, balance your way out of it or withstand, I don't even want to say it and put it into the universe, but that's something bad waiting to happen. So he has from now until, what is it, the week of September 10th to maybe work on those things just to become a little agile. I mean, it doesn't mean that you're going to become all of a sudden lightning quick, but you can get into game shape a little bit better, and he's going to have to do that.
17: Other news out today, more of what Brandy Flores told us last week, and that is that infusion of youth in the defensive backfield, a lot of rotation early in camp. Now, here's the thing in camp, and this goes both ways. It goes for both of the football teams here, UNLV and the Raiders. When you read reports of who's running with the ones and twos, or you hear about, you know, I'll mention who's running with the ones and twos, nothing is set in stone because every day of practice is a little bit different. And some days, there are days where, hey, guys are going to get certain looks. Like, I'll tell you in the 5 o'clock hour about some UNLV freshmen who are getting looks today. And I think one is 100% legit going to get some playing time if he stays healthy and he has a good camp. But there are others, I think there's times when you're trying to get an infusion of energy. And be careful, you know, rodding up over what you read or see about ones and twos. Because rotations are truly never set. And on both squads, especially the Raiders, there's a lot of competition in that defensive backfield for who's going to play. Not a whole lot is set, especially when you bring in that many rookies and you have that many second-year guys.
18: Do you think that they have it? Well, Kubiak said that he had. He likes the competition.
17: Of course.
18: But I think that he's got to have in mind what he wants. Just like he said with Cousins, there's a number one. And that's the best person right now. So as of now, he's got to have his mind set. Competition or not, no matter how many people are in camp, I think they have a pretty good idea what they're doing with their skill position players.
17: Maybe at the beginning of the season, but I think it's going to be a fluid thing throughout the year. Like Brock Bowers is obviously playing tight end.
18: Yeah.
17: Is there a definite 1, 2, and 3 at receiver? They might have some guys in mind, but I also think there's a lot of room for changes throughout the year. On the way back, let's go out to L.A., we'll find out what's going on with Rams camp, a little more about the Raiders, as Arash Markazi will check in from the Sporting Tribune.
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0: We're going to get out to L.A. in a little bit, talk some Rams, talk some Lakers, talk some Dodgers, get our L.A. report like we do every Wednesday from Arash Markazi. Willie's here. It's Cofield. Let's continue on coverage of the Raiders camp, and then we're about 15 minutes away from more coverage, some good conversations, some good quotes from Dan Mullen. So football is here. Camps are open. Let's go. We're ready to go. I've been waiting for this for a while. I said last month I like doing all sorts of sports on Sports Talk, and I like talking about everything else going on around sports, but nothing compares to freaking football. So Kirk Cousins spoke today, and we were just talking about Kirk looking a little less than nimble on some basic running drills. In the end, who cares? Kirk Cousins talked about the first practice and that it felt good.
1: Yeah, I can take any questions. Yeah, good to get out here today. Back with the guys playing football. We had our summer break, and now it's time to get to work. Good first practice. You know, guys had great energy, good spirit. We're ready to go. I was in the locker room at practice starts at 7:30. It was probably like 7:10, and like I'm the only guy in the locker room with like two other people, and I'm like, do I need to be somewhere? But it's just because everybody's so ready to go, ready to work, and that's the way you want it. So everybody's out in the field, ready to go.
2: And that's what you like to hear. I mean, he's ready to go. I mean, and that's kind of been the mantra of Max Crosby, right? Is that he how early he shows up, first guy there, last person to leave. So you sort of want to set that tone. You want to have that mentality, and you want that to bleed over when you are, in a sense, a mentor. I know that they're not trying to look at it like that, and he's just out there being the guy right now. But the fact of the matter is he is mentoring, no matter how much you want to slice it, Mendoza. So bright and early it has to be in Las Vegas. I know that much because of the heat. So that's another thing they'll have to get adapted to. Who knows? Maybe that's contributing a little bit to the sluggishness.
0: Q Myers was asking Kirk Cousins about retention and learning the offense.
3: How did you feel like the retention level was? Clint had mentioned that you don't want to throw away what you've done in OTAs and mandatory minicamp when you get here.
1: Yeah, I think it's still early. It's the first day, and I think the coaches didn't try to overload us too much. So that retention level's got to continue in the days ahead. But good first start. Guys handled snap counts and formations and motions and getting lined up and handling their assignment pretty well.
0: We don't have to beat the dead horse about how long Kirk is going to be at quarterback. What is a wild guess at it? What do you think? As long as he's upright. Is it all about winning? And then and at a certain point, no matter how much they're winning, is that the cutoff? 10 games, no matter if they're if they're 7-3 or 6-4 through 10 games, you make the switch?
2: You make the switch when you feel that Mendoza is ready, because that's what the storyline is. Now, that being said, I do think there's something to be said about this. Give me a number. Shoot a number 1 through 10 for me, Steve. 5 through 10, sorry. 5 through 10. Give me
0: 7.
2: 7. Raiders are 6-1, and Cousins is playing his tail off.
0: Yeah, no shot.
2: You don't make the switch.
0: Right.
2: In any way, shape, or form. You don't disrupt. You don't fix what ain't broke. So I think there's a lot weighing into it. Now, if it's a mediocre season, if it's something where, hey, they still have a shot, and he's hit or miss, he's mediocre, but he's getting the job done, but Mendoza looks great, let's give him a shot, you give him a shot. Because that's why you drafted him. But if the Raiders are cooking and Cousins is coming out, with a remarkable season, leave it as is.
0: Your first six games, Dolphins home, at Chargers, at Saints, home Chiefs, at Patriots, home Bills. Not easy.
2: No.
0: So if they get through that 3-3, that'd be pretty freaking impressive. Games after that, then they go home Rams, at Jets, at Niners, home Seahawks. Holy crap. That's a tough schedule. And then it does get easier, which might work out nicely. Listen, keep Kirk upright. Let Mendoza learn. Maybe he's not even the two. Maybe he's the number three most weeks, and eventually you move him to the two, 6 or 7 weeks in. But Kirk takes the lumps. They figure out positions. The wide receivers emerge. Hopefully they're all healthy. And then the end of the season does get more manageable. At Broncos, at Browns, home Chargers, home Broncos, home Titans, at Cardinals, and then at Chiefs, which may mean nothing at that point in the season for the Chiefs.
2: I'm sorry. I was just catching up with the video you were talking about, watching these guys do suicides. And you know what I find interesting? if this was a Pop Warner or college.
0: Didn't need to read that schedule.
2: Pop Warner. Yeah, I heard the schedule. Pop Warner High School, College. James, we can attest to this. They're supposed to be touching the line. A lot of these guys aren't even touching the line.
0: So the other guys are going fast, but Kirk is really doing it by the rules.
2: No, he's not touching the line either.
0: Okay.
2: There's a lot of them.
0: I thought that was the excuse for why he looked, very slow.
2: No,
0: he's really bending down.
2: He's moving. He's actually, he doesn't even look like he's trying to go full speed, to be quite honest with you. It looks like he's just going through the motions, which is even more wild. He's just getting it done, but he does look older, for sure.
0: Here's Kirk talking about the new system and honing his craft.
1: Well, I think for me, the new is really the external in the sense of new teammates, you know, a somewhat new system. You know, I'm getting moved into a house. Like, there's just a lot of new as far as learning your way around this facility, this culture, how things need to be done here. I think for me, you kind of over time learn what works for you. You're always trying to fine tune your game. You know, you're always trying to make better decisions with the football, manage the game better. But at the same time, you don't want to reinvent the wheel too much either and trust, you know, what got you here.
2: Was that a metaphor or did he slip an excuse in there? Well, I'm trying to move into a new house. Did he mean like moving into a new house?
0: I think an actual house.
2: He's moving into a new house.
0: Yeah.
2: Okay. You could have done that. You could have got that down. I mean, he just kind of slipped that in. Well, it's a lot. I'm getting moving into a new house. I'm getting settled. Should have already been done that, Kirk.
0: He had a lot to get done in Michigan. If you read the Adam Hill feature from last month, mm-hmm. He's got a lot of local interest and camps he runs, and I'm sure his wife's helping out with the local move.
2: You make a lot of money. I don't make.
0: Well, I don't think he's saying like on an off day coming up, he's driving the freaking 18-wheeler from.
2: No, but they've known they're coming.
0: Yeah.
2: I mean, Steve, I make a fraction of a decimal point. The last move I made, I didn't lift a finger. I got it done.
0: So Cofield and company, someone needs to be at the next Kirk Cousins availability and go, I got to follow up on that move thing.
2: Yes.
0: Why are you not here already?
2: Yes.
0: I wouldn't use that tone.
2: Well, it might be better than chicken fingers.
0: Yeah. Oh, yeah. Moving. Oh, yeah. So Kirk Cousins available today, speaking to the media. Day one of practice, day two with the vets in. And he followed up talking about, just in general, players open to learn. Keep in mind, they got to learn. Everyone's got to learn because this is a whole new staff that's in here. So everyone is with the learning curve, even with the off-season camps.
1: It's still so early, but I feel great about our locker room. You know, winning and always helps that. But I really like our group, like the guys, their work ethic, their attitude, their preparation. And I think as a veteran, you just enjoy that opportunity to maybe try to help as you can. You know, I don't want to act like I'm supposed to have all the answers, but to just be able to be a help, encouragement, support, give feedback whenever I can see something that I like or don't like, to say, hey, you know, here's what I think, and help guys if it helps raise their game too.
0: I do love training camp conversation because it's all anew, especially with a new coaching staff in. But even with new players, everything is rosy. Can imagine if Kirk Cousins was like, you know what, it's a couple days in, these guys don't want to learn. I'm kind of fed up. Like, they have no interest. They're not paying attention. Now, you won't get that until things go wrong during the season. I'm not saying that's happening, but you would love a...
2: You know who you sound like.
0: Every once in a while, who, Max Crosby talking to George Kittle?
2: No. Diana Taurasi speaking to Skylar Diggins years ago. That was the big fight that erupted on the sidelines during the game here in Las Vegas when they both played for Phoenix. And she went off. That was highly publicized. It was, a lot of people don't know. It was because Skylar Diggins doesn't put in the same amount of time to learn the playbook, to watch. Doesn't, according to the insiders there right. In the locker room. But anyway, that's what I thought of when you said that.
0: Reminder, our Lotus Summer of Fun, celebrating America through 50, is here. 8 trips in 8 weeks. We're giving away another trip this week to Grand Canyon and Sedona. The giveaway is brought to you by Terribles and Bay Law Injury Attorneys and ESPN Las Vegas. Every day, we give you a keyword of the day. Today's keyword is blue, B-L-U-E, red, white, and blue. Blue, blue, blue, blue, 27, blue. Sorry, 702-364-1100. I love doing audibles on the air. I don't know. That wasn't an audible, but it was like I was have to throw my pink Cadillac and whatever else. Ruining the promotional read, blue. Is the number to send in on the text line, 702-364-1100. The cool thing is, if you don't want to go on the trip, there's also a cash out. So get involved in one of our trips, potentially to win a trip in the Lotus Summer of Fun. One other interesting note that came out, and there's a lot of them, that came out the last couple of days with the Raiders is organizations, and especially with John Spytek, because the back of the roster is not finished, they're going to be bringing in players constantly. And one of the positions I know they will lean on the market for, if they don't see what they like, is at wide receiver. And that's why people freaking out. Like, who's the one? Who's the two? Who's the three? Who's going to step up? They're going to give this time. And if guys don't step up and don't instill confidence, then they are going to bring in players, veteran players, and they are looking at, the other day, they had in KJ Hamler, Devin Tompkins, and kind of intriguing at the running back position, veteran Miles Sanders, who's a former 1,200-yard back in Philly, but he's kind of been on the mend the last 3 years. Word is he's healthy. I think they will look for a veteran running back in that backup role. I think they will add someone at some point to the Raiders roster.
2: Well, let's not wait. It's the never too early to speculate. Who are they going to get?
0: I don't know if it's Miles Sanders.
2: Oh.
0: Yeah. Just point out that that's one of the first guys they brought in. And I'm sure we'll find out about more players they're bringing in. 364-1100, 364-1100. Let's do a giveaway here. Aviators and Tacoma plan on the 6th of August. LV Ballpark. Ticketmaster.com is where you can get the tickets if you don't win these from James. 364-1100, caller 7, 4-pack of tickets. Expectations for the Raiders are, let's say, kind of reserved, right? If they were to win 9 games or 10 games, that would be an amazing season. I think most people feel like, hey, don't win 3 unless you're rooting for another high pick. Don't win 3. Make some progress. Win 6, 7, maybe 8. That is not the case at all with UNLV football, which is kind of an amazing thing about their transformation. They've won 30 games, the Rebels have, the last 3 years. And today at practice, and we'll do this on the way back, we talked to Dan Mullen about expectations. He's been asked this a lot, and he gave another good answer today.
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0: We have a WNBA roundup coming up around 3:45. Willie's here. It's Cofield. James is in as well. It's a Wednesday edition of Cofield and Company on ESPN Las Vegas. So football camps opening up this week. UNLV football and Raiders football. We gave you the first roundup of Raiders news and comments from Kirk Cousins. More Kirk Cousins and more Max Crosby coming up a little later on. Listen, college football, they make guys available, maybe not as much as the NFL, and you understand that. Today, Jake Pope spoke a little bit from Jet Thomas. Pope is the safety. Jet Thomas is the running back. Of course, the head coach is Dan Mullen, and he struck a similar tone to the last three head coaches, including himself, Willie, Marcus Arroyo, and Barry Odom, and now Dan Mullen. What happens in year two of a program? Everything feels a little more comfortable. Because year one, you're just moving in, you're trying to establish your system, your players haven't had that much exposure to you, so Mullen made a point of, you know, the first day of practice, everything felt a little more comfortable than
1: everybody's hunky-dory.
0: Right? Than a year ago. By the way, your guy Hunky was on fire today. He was very entertaining, Hunky Cooper.
1: The best.
0: He was ready to go. He was ready. He came out. He had he had the sleeves rolled up. I won't say that possibly a rando just walked into practice and wanted to get some Gatorade, but maybe that happened. And the mayor, the man who covers everything, immediately went over and was like, get out.
1: We call him Gator. If we're talking about the same person.
0: And then he was noticing that, August, check that, July 29th, when it's 1:04 in the morning, it's a real wake-up call for players who maybe showed up to camp and are like, you know what, those last 10 pounds, I'll work them off at camp.
1: Not in this heat.
0: Well, when you're a big fella, you know, easily you put weight on when you're, you know, 6'3 to 6'6.
1: Yeah.
0: It can happen. And a lot of the guys on the team, a lot of newcomers, haven't been out there. They may have come from the SEC or, you know, somewhere in the South or even in the Midwest where it's humid and it might be, you know, 82 in August. This is 104 at 9 o'clock in the morning is a whole different ballgame.
1: Well, and what you have to remember, too, depending on where you come from in the around the country, let's say you come from the South or humid area. You retain water, you absorb water, you're sweating, but you're more likely to maintain it, right? So a lot of times if you feel like you can cut, you're going to cut, well, they say you're going to cut water first, then you're going to cut into your body fat. The problem is you have to drink as much as you can, and your body's going to absorb as much as it can. So if you're trying to cut and drain and hold and sustain, it's very hard when you're outside to hold water because you are sweating it out. So it's almost like you have to double up. So if you can drink a gallon of water a day to stay hydrated and you're a football player and you're heavy out in that heat, you're going to have to probably up that to 1.5 to 2 gallons. It's difficult.
0: Here's Dan Mullen today talking about experience, helping out, understanding the system, and a little more comfort around the opening practice.
2: There is a big comfort level, one year two for some of the guys in the system. Coming out of spring in June, we were able to get a couple OTAs, some walkthrough stuff. So the guys were able, you know, that kind of, you're trying to space it out through the year of learning. So there's constant retention. But we'll watch it on film right now. I mean, I think there's, you know, it wasn't like confused looks out there. I mean, guys know what they're doing. You know what? I mean, there's just more familiarity with what's going on of what we're doing, more familiarity with the players, with our routine, with how we're running the program. We're always tweaking, trying to get better and just try to do some things a little bit different that'll maybe fit this year's guys better, even how we practice. But, you know, I think, it's just that comfort level. I've been out here in this heat before.
0: And by the way, that tweaking does not stop in fall camp with what you're doing on both defense and offense, because you have so many new faces on all these college football rosters. Mm-hmm. And especially, you know, technically, Orgy has been here, didn't play a whole lot last year, but Jackson Arnold is new to the program. Now, he was here in the spring, so he's had a chance to learn, and he got to go through those 15 practices in the spring, but they're going to have to adjust to what his skill set is. And it was interesting, at Mountain West Conference Media Day, I thought Mullen, and I don't mean anything when I say it this way, but had a good moment of honesty where he talked about last year where he was like, you know, as the season started and went along, I kind of discovered that we weren't there yet on defense. And the other thing he said was, you know, we discovered pretty early on that our quarterback wasn't exactly copacetic with all that we were running, and that we needed to have him out of the pocket a lot more. And of course, he's referencing Anthony Calandria, who fetched more than $2 million to go to Nebraska and play in the Big Ten. So the adjustments don't stop now. When real game reps come along, you find out about all your positions, but especially your quarterback. Can we run what we want to run? And if not, then we got to run other stuff. So I'm fascinated to see what the difference is between what they run with Arnold and what they were running with Calandria.
1: Well, they have to. I would imagine that he's got to stick as close as he can to his system. That doesn't mean it has to be identical, but he's going to at least want to run. For the guys that are coming back, you have a majority. I mean, one guy's gone, and then for everybody that is back, you want to stick to it and have him adjust. You have to tailor your offense around your number one guy, but at the same token, he should be learning that system, don't you think?
0: Well, I think you're going to try some things, and then when real defenses go against you, you start to see if it's going to work. And yeah. I also believe that this Rebel team is going to be maybe a little more run-heavy than it was last year. One, I think Arnold is a very... you know, straight forward runner. Mm-hmm. Calandria was kind of a looper. Yeah. He was great. I mean, once he got in the open space, he was fast. But I think Arnold's more of a downhill guy. And early they didn't have a fully healthy Jalen Glover. They really like him. By the way, I have to ask him what he's wearing. He looked like a freaking bowling ball today. He is muscled up, and you know, he's like 5'8 and 215. They got a lot of good production from him towards the end of the season when people started really ganging up on Jet Thomas. So you figure with Jet Thomas, his average

0: can't go left right. North Dakota State, you want to be running in to the middle of a beefed up line that's used to that big sky play, that, you know, that FCS powerhouse. Who else is in there? UTEP. I mean, these are, it's not as if their powerhouses come in. North Dakota State was in its, at its level, but at the same token, you have to be a little more agile, a little more adaptable.
1: By the way, I never said he wasn't agile and couldn't go side to side. I just said he was more, he's north south.
0: He's more apt to doing
1: because that. He's bigger. He's a bigger, stronger guy than Calandre. I think Calandre did a lot of that, one, because he trusted his speed, two, because he was a little guy.
0: Big and strong is good.
1: Yeah.
0: But if he's, but he's going to have to learn how to go east west.
1: And there is, listen, I have no idea what Orgy's going to be this year because he's coming off a torn knee and a torn, he tore his hamstring. Those and he was out there, he had the knee brace, and he looked good when he escaped. He can run. He's as big as any quarterback in college football. I mean, he is legitimately 6'3" and 245. He's a freaking monster. When he came back, you know, was around the team a lot more at games in the second half of the season. I kept looking. I'm like, who is the D lineman who's hurt? Who's the edge rusher who's hurt? I mean, that's how big he is. Mullen, after he talked about the comfort, also mentioned, hey, first practice, August is coming. Very important to your point about the hydration. Like, we got to drill it in these guys early on in, we'll call it fall camp. Got to make sure everyone is taking care of what they're supposed to take care of because of the heat.
2: What do you think of practice in general, and what did you tell them after practice?
3: Well, one, I mean, right now, I mean, this is our, we got to take care of our bodies, right? I mean, you know, we try to get it, we try to make sure, what time, like, you get off the field is before the heat of the day gets going. But by doing that, you know, when we come out tomorrow, we got to really take care of our bodies with hydration, with eating, with recovery, the cold tubs, going to the swimming pool today, you know, and physically take care of our bodies, and then use the extra time to mentally retain everything that went in, because we'll have a whole new install tomorrow.
0: That's why it's important also whatever they did off season in terms of their training in the weight room, because I mean, they're big guys already, but the bigger the muscle, the lean muscle mass that you carry, your muscles are going to contain. I mean, our body's made up of, what, 70% water anyway. So you want them, you know, these guys come in physically in shape. They're already big guys. They're football players, but you want to have that lean muscle mass in place so it can retain that water, as I mentioned before, because it can be brutal out there. And you don't, the last thing you want is your body start cramping up.
1: Mullen had this question, I'm sure, dozens of times in interviews, especially at Mountain West Conference Media Day. He was asked about dealing with expectations, and he embraces it. And keep in mind, again, this is a team by the odds that is top six in the group of six to get that lone CFP bid. And Mullen has his answer here about dealing with high expectations.
3: Listen, no one's going to have higher expectations than me ever for our team. I can promise you that. And but you know what? A lot of the guys were recruited. A lot of guys came here to play. A lot of the guys came back. The expectation here is to compete for and win championships. I guess that's is that the expectation outside of here now? I mean, inside the building, that hasn't changed. For us, you know, that just is what it is, and that's why guys come here.
1: Yes, it is the expectation outside the building. I've seen repeatedly the biggest college football experts who will, you know, deep dive on CFP group of six, who's going to make it to the college football playoff, and UNLV is often mentioned. Now, a big part of it is, hey, they've got a giant name quarterback in Jackson Arnold who's in from Auburn and Oklahoma, and people respect, and they saw the results in year one by Dan Mullen, so they assume that, hey, with the collection of talent and that coach, that they're going to be in the mix.
0: I just saw a tweet 2 days ago, I think it was, and they put their bracket out, and the prediction was UNLV for that final spot. And they had them play in Georgia and getting ousted, but nevertheless, the good thing about having Dan Mullen as a coach, or even prior to him, Barry Odom, you know, these guys come into camp with a chip on their shoulder. They come in with an expectation to contend for a conference title. Let's say the UNLV wasn't one of the favorites. It would still be coming in with a chip on the shoulder as if it should be, and that's what you want. You want that mindset from day one because it's infectious, and it can become sort of intoxicating, and then all of a sudden it carries over, and by the time week one comes around, or week zero, whatever week you're starting your season, you want to go in thinking that you're badass. You are the best of the conference, and that's the sort of mentality I think that they have right now.
1: The favorite I see listed by the odds by most people is actually Boise, right? Familiar foe out of the conference now. Keep in mind, Boise first 2 weeks, make or break time. They are at Oregon. I don't think people expect them to beat Oregon, but if they play competitive, then that keeps them in the mix for the CFP bid.

0: And then looky here. Memphis, 2 weeks after they play UNLV, is in Boise. So they can't lose both of those games.
1: Why not?
0: I'm saying they can, but they can't. And then their schedule lines up. Not easy. From there, the non-con lightens up, but road games in conference at Fresno. Fresno expected to be very good. At Colorado State, maybe a bounce back year. They do host San Diego State. They host Oregon State. They're at Utah State. So really the beginning of the season is going to tell a big part of the story. We'll come back to Mullen and UNLV and other notes today from the first day of practice. And he's already starting to hype up the Memphis game because in a lot of ways, that Memphis opener on August 29th is and could serve as an elimination game. The Rebels have to win that because if Memphis gets a win on the road, then Memphis suddenly moves up the numbers in terms of a chance to get the CFP bid from the group of six, and they'll have a massive road win. The optics of that will not be good for the Rebels, so Mullen's already doing the pitch. Fans better come out.
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0: The Aces, the WNBA. Yesterday, took care of the Fire pretty easily, 98 to 83. What do you think?
1: I actually was impressed because of the balance. Asia did her Asia thing with the double-double, but I thought that the balance was really, they played really well. You know, Dana Evans, even in her first few games back off surgery last offseason and coming in, one thing I asked Becky about it, she was like, yeah, I wish she would just shoot the ball. It's typical Dana, and I know she's fresh off making her season debut, but she's got to remember, she's a shooter, and I'm not going to get mad if she misses. I'm going to get mad if she doesn't shoot the ball. So, but Jewel Lloyd, I thought, was really just made a statement in her presence alone with her aggressiveness at both ends of the court. I thought she played incredible defense. She was hounding whoever she might have been playing against. She was hitting her spot up Jays. Jackie Young looked great. Chelsea's pass. I mean, they just looked really crisp. And one thing I asked Chelsea Gray after the game was, hey, last year after that atrocious loss to the Minnesota Lynx, Asia sent out a group text. This year, you're not 14-14. You're playing, your ladies are playing well. The one thing that you've done probably the worst outside of defense as a whole, you haven't won at home. You've already got five losses this season. Of the three championship years, you never lost more than five. One more home loss, and you'll have had more. Was there any sort of message given? Did Asia send a text out? Did you talk to the team? You're a leader. She said, we had a team meeting. That'll stay between us. But we did talk about, the one thing we just talked about was being on the same page with immediacy. So, and I thought that that's exactly what they looked like last night.
0: Why did Breonna Turner get 32 minutes?
1: She started because Nelissa Smith did not. Nelissa Smith wasn't even in the arena. She had a stomach virus.
0: Uh-oh.
1: Yeah, a little bug. A little bugaboo.
0: Uh-oh. Do we want to revisit Monday's conversation about, as Whitlock Show called it, hooping and humping? The Dejanay Carrington claim that in her relationship with Nelissa Smith, who's the power forward starter for the Aces, that Nelissa may have been doinking her way around the league or the team. By the way, I heard the name Dana Evans from you, and then in that story, these are very touchy subjects.
1: I didn't hear Dana Evans.
0: These are very touchy subjects.
1: Yeah.
0: I'm fine talking about them. I mean within the organization. I have no idea what a coach does, and is this a player-led thing? Because what you said the other day made a lot of sense, that, hey, if this is going to become a distraction, because a lot of these players are up on social media, too, and it's very much unplugged. You mentioned, might be Becky, but more likely it may be Asia Wilson, who's like, no distractions. Is there any chance yesterday's absence was related to any of this?
1: 100%.
0: Okay.
1: I'm not going to say it's not, but we don't know to speculate and say that.
0: Right.
1: We really don't.
0: But I will say with the WNBA, without being told, and they don't have to tell us, and again, that I always bring up legal stuff. That may be an HR violation to even say, hey, she's suspended because of this. I don't think they would say that. But without them saying it, if you think we're going to go wild
1: and
0: run with possibilities,
1: trust me, content
0: creators will go crazy on this.
1: No.
0: Oh, yes, they will.
1: You said a lot in one breath, so let me say what I'm saying no to. I don't think that they're suspending her or telling her you can't play because of what you did because all she did was going on her Twitch, and she just talked about it and told her side of the story, which she had every right to do. But what I do think is that Becky's the type of person to be like, Liz, I'm going to give you one game. Get your head right. Pull your head out. And let's get focused on the season. He give you one game to re... And we could say whatever you want. I've asked this in the past, and I don't know how this is going to come across. I don't know how people are going to take it, if there are women out there listening. But I've asked in the past, when at a left field, a player looks good the day before at the facility and that morning at shoot-around, and we show up and they're not, is it possible that in those 4 or 5 hours from shoot-around to showing up to the arena, their cycle started? and let's say some of them it hits harder than others, mm-hmm. and you just can't play. Well, you don't want to put that on the injury report, so you put illness, right. or you put stomach virus.
0: By the way, why would that offend people?
1: Well, because then you hear the mansplaining. You don't know about a woman's.
0: There's a uniqueness about this league that.
1: Yeah, so it's a legitimate.
0: You can have days where you don't feel well that don't affect men that way.
1: Right. So it's very likely that they just put stomach virus or illness, not for that reason, but at the same reason that nobody's going to ask. So is it possible that Becky probably said, you know what, whatever was going on, if it's bugging you mentally, I can see it's affecting you. You got one game. Get it out of your system. We need you for the Liberty. I'm not going to get into detail too much other than the fact that I went out to talk to Asia Wilson today over a major project I'm working on, and Becky, two projects I'm working on, and I need to talk to Asia about both, Becky about one, and the last person to leave the court, Nalissa Smith. She was going hard.
0: Okay.
1: She looked good.
0: The next day. Okay, good.
1: Yeah.
0: Good. So we should expect her back sooner than later. Make sure you go to Ball is Life up on all the socials. Ball is Life. And so Willie's got a betting special tonight for the Atlanta game against Dallas. Check it out.
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0: ESPN Reno.
1: Back in Vegas, Cofield. We're on in Reno, ESPN Reno. This hour is brought to you by Battleborn Injury Lawyers. Willie Ramirez is here. It's Cofield. James is running the show. Let's get to the Big Four.
0: Battleborn Injury Lawyers presents the Big Four at Four. Number four.
1: So, Willie, I spent 10 days in the Northeast hanging with the fam, right? My parents are getting older, so I was like, hey, you know, let me take some time. I want to do some shows, too. So I did some shows.
2: What do you mean?
1: Radio shows. We were doing shows.
2: Oh, I'm sorry. I thought you meant like you took in some shows. Broadway or something.
1: We were doing some shows. And, boy, the one thing I was reminded of, if you think I'm confrontational, I'm like the meek one in my family.
2: That's scary.
1: We had a family dinner on Saturday night, and because my dad's got the ability to explode like once every 4 years.
2: Was this the Brajol night?
1: This was the Brajol night, which everyone should have been happy. We had great food.
2: Yeah.
1: So between my mother, my older brother, and me, I joked at the beginning of the meal, I'm like, we are going to go around the table and just talk about public confrontations and explosions, right? And then I was joking. And then it started. And we went round and round. I was like, what is going on here?
2: Was it like the thing from Seinfeld? What's the thing you do every Christmas? What is that thing called?
1: It was not, because it wasn't specific to, I forget what it's called now. The airing of grievances.
2: Yeah, yeah. So is that kind of?
1: No. This is just naturally like, hey, the other day I was out and this cashier did this. And I got a bagel that wasn't good and a pizza. I'm like, what is happening? And then I was reminded of like why I am the way I am. And I'm the calm one. So here's the thing. If you want a confrontation, there's going to be a confrontation. Right, Willie? That's going to happen.
2: So, FAFO?
1: I'm reading Twitter the other day, and I'm a team player, right? Anyone here will tell you I'm a team player at Lotus Broadcasting. And our good buddy, JTTB, JT the Brick, as we've dubbed him, the APD, America's Program Director, because JT has comments on lots of people on their radio shows and their TV shows. He'll never mention it by name. I just told you what I do in my family. Confrontation. And you know what that means? I come right at you. So, subtweets and little comments, that's for you, not for me. So, the other day, see a rando tweet. It's getting harder and harder, according to JTTB. It's getting harder and harder for hosts and guests to stick to sports in 2026. Which, by the way, I thought the stick to sports thing is like laughable now. At least they weren't ranking chicken fingers or sports movies. Now, wait a second.
2: Straight shot at us.
1: Willie?
2: Straight shot.
1: What were we doing on Monday? National Chicken Finger Day. We talk about the national food days all the time. Now, if you notice when we do it, there may be a sneaky way when we mention a certain food item to include valued clients and partners. Like Raisin Cane's got a bunch of mentions. Ding, ding. There's a method to the madness. Sometimes it may feel like it is just random talk and gobbledygook, but it's not. So,
2: how about the listener engagement? We had a lot of people write in. Direct shot. And I will say, by the way,
1: yes,
2: the day that we did that show,
1: yes,
2: at least that day was not National I Don't Know How to Drive Day.
1: I don't think we should get into driving.
2: Oh, no. You took a shot at me.
1: No driving exploits about fellow members of the... Like, we have salespeople who don't know how to park. Okay, we'll just leave it. We'll leave it at that. Let's save this.
2: Pocket it. Save the ammo?
1: Yeah.
2: Okay.
1: So if you want to go back and watch... It was a very quick National Chicken Fingers Day conversation. I love chicken fingers. I love food. It's why we have multiple chefs on the show. It's why Mark McMillan is on the show. It's why we mention Mark's sponsors like Grilla Grills. There's a method to the madness, but sometimes it's hard to understand.
2: Will you celebrate National Chicken Wing Day today?
1: I won't.
2: No.
1: I won't. I am much more... See, now you're doing it again. You're going to make him mad. By the way, he was not listening the other day. That's what he said as well.
2: Sure.
1: So, like, oh, I didn't hear it. I'm not as much a chicken wing guy as I am a chicken finger guy. It's going to sound very first world problem. Chicken wings can be a bit laborious. And I haven't mastered that whole... Here we go. I haven't mastered that whole drop the flat and suck it all out or do it with the drum.
2: The number one.
1: I'm not saying I don't like wings. I just like fingers more.
2: That's fine.
1: And I also think...
2: What's wrong with that?
1: We bring this up all the time. Who's doing the national days willy-nilly? Big Chicken certainly is not in charge of this. You can't have Fingers Day on Monday and Wings Day on Wednesday, the same week.
2: Sure you can.
1: You're going to overwhelm us with chicken talk for a week. 100%. And then what are we supposed to do? Now JTTB's mad at us. We can't do
2: the
1: chicken,
2: other 363 days a year. We're at it. Well, because next week it would be National Barbecue Chicken Wing Day.
1: Did you already look it up?
2: No.
1: Number three.
0: Number three.
1: Another stick to sports topic that came down was Dan Orlovsky on ESPN going in on dudes who get pedicures. I thought of you immediately.
2: Yeah.
1: This was such an obvious troll.
2: Yeah, who was he taking the shot at?
1: No one. Rex Ryan wasn't there. So those jokes came up. Like, how is Rex not on the panel about men's pedicures? But basically, Orlovsky said, you're not a man if you're getting pedicures. And I know so many people who get pedicures. And it, like, folks, it was a troll. But this is what we do now. It's engagement farming. And people got so mad.
2: 4 months of my leg in a brace. This past Saturday was the first time I found a spot. Nobody spoke English, and that's fine.
1: It's the best spot. It's the best spot.
2: I felt like I was in the middle of Angela Johnson's comedy bit.
1: I will tell you, the English is very clear when they try to upsell you.
2: Oh, 100%.
1: On whatever polish.
2: Yeah, yeah.
1: I've only gotten a couple. I enjoyed it.
2: Hey,
1: I'm not as manly as Dan Orlovsky, who, by the way, who wears more makeup on a daily basis? Me, you, or Dan Orlovsky?
2: Exactly.
1: Dan. So exactly. Hey, you can cake on the makeup. Well, we can't get our feet worked on?
2: You know,
1: you want us all to be Bill Belichick with the talons and the jeans and the flip-flops?
2: I get the same talons. I get the same grief sometimes about my hands. You know, there are some days, I think I brought this up not too long ago. There are some days, Steve, I have to literally wake up, and I'm showing you right now, like I'm slowly, it's like I'm warming up my hands for the day. They're not swollen, but they're tight. They're filled from arthritis. 39 years of typing nonstop.
1: Gripping the barbell.
2: No. And as a young kid, cracking the knuckles the wrong way, instead of pulling them straight out, I would crack them. So all together, my hands get tight in the mornings. There, sometimes you're in a lot of pain. But on top of that, you're tapping away. You know, I use that Grammarly. I think I told you that. I use that Grammarly.
1: Yeah.
2: Do you know that since I started using Grammarly in 2021, do you know how many words it's up to now? 110 million words it's checked since 2021 that I've typed. I average around 750,000 words a month. I kid you not. So you're banging away. The fingertips get... I love getting my hands taken care of. So my hands and feet. And on top of it, you're walking around at my age with your knees and your joints and dress shoes and you're pounding away. You got to get your hands and feet taken care of. Period.
1: What kind of sucker lets all women have the fun? Come on now.
2: People who don't like chicken fingers.
1: That's a...
2: I don't know.
1: Horrible accusation to me. I don't know that.
2: I was trying to find a way to tie it all together, but it failed miserably.
0: Number two.
1: So we talked Monday about Josh Pastner and his by the runner Rebels pitch that really took off in the middle of last week. He had told us on July 14th, I thought it was a nothing burger. I didn't even put it out. And then the local ABC station put it out, but really only had part of his pitch. We put out the whole pitch, but by then, no one's going to watch that. Pastner made it pretty clear what he was talking about, but man, oh man, did that go viral, and then they had to release a statement on Monday. Dan Wolkin from Yahoo wrote a story about it, said, no, UNLV basketball isn't, quote, for sale, but Josh Pastner had no shortage of millionaires calling to ask if it was possible. Is the idea really that crazy? So here's what happens out of Pastner with his pitch, and he's very creative on stuff like this. And the original pitch, we'll tell you again, the original pitch was he walked up to Cofield and Company, and he heard us talking about NBA ownership and all the different people that were going to potentially buy the NBA team here. And he said, hey, Magic, hey, LeBron, hey, Mr. Foley, buy us. Now, he quickly pivoted to, that doesn't mean you get ownership. You get certain privileges like access. So do you want to know why? Because a lot of people reacted to his statement that he put out on Monday where they were like, come on, who's dumb enough to believe that, you know, he was saying you could actually buy the Runner Rebels. What do you think happened that he had to put out the statement?
2: I honestly, I don't know.
1: I'm going to say...
2: Oh, I thought you had the answer.
1: From sources that... I don't know that anyone at the school was actually bothered by it.
2: No, but from a legality standpoint, I'm sure that...
1: I don't know that anybody at the school was bothered by it. But there are other people who are connected to education in this state.
2: Board of Regents in Reno.
1: So that's why... Because it was a weird deal where you saw even the social media kept it going for like 3 days, and they made another Buy the Rebels big pitch, and then all of a sudden... statement. You're like, wait, what happened here? So, Pastner tried to have some fun, but I guess the fun police came in and shut it down. But here's the thing. They didn't really shut it down because he got, and UNLV and the Run Rebels got like 5 days of promotion for UNLV basketball in late July. And maybe, I don't think Wolkin's lying here. Wolkin is onto something. There was not a shortage of millionaires calling to ask what was possible. So I actually think down the road that this pitch is going to probably produce some sort of investment into the program. So
2: I wouldn't be surprised if there's already been a couple of checks cut. And you know what? Good for it. Because how many years have we been talking about when NIL first came out? And you and I have said, with the amount of casinos in this town... and the power brokers around town and the car dealerships that have put together envelopes for certain players that have helped that original program that everybody wants the glory years to go back to. And the power, those people that loved Jerry Tarkanian in those days, now you can legally do it. If there's ever a town that could generate $1 million or however, whatever the cap is for NIL and for the program and... Hello, LVCVA that's giving up money to the Aces. So,
1: well, that's a different ballgame. That's
2: no,
1: not
2: but,
1: who
2: no,
1: we're
2: but I'm making.
1: But
2: a
1: I'm,
2: point
1: I'm
2: that,
1: with you on that. There
2: I'm
1: should,
2: making a
1: there,
2: point that
1: there should be an investment. There is money.
2: Point, yeah,
1: there's taxpayer there's, money.
2: Yeah.
1: Then there's donor money. Then there could be quote owner money.
2: Right.
1: Number one story.
0: Number one.
1: So I really enjoyed some of the coverage of the Big Ten football media days. It's rolling on. Tony Petitti. The commissioner, he, of course, from the business side of baseball, has come over. He's a business guy. Headline, Petitti dismisses, quote, polls suggesting fan backlash to a 24-team college football playoff. Let me actually read it in English. Dismisses polls suggesting fan backlash to a 24-team CFP. This is very rich. I'll follow up on this. I think Petitti is basically saying, fans, schmans. They don't know what they want. We know what you want. We'll ask Willie on the way back. We'll follow up on this. What do we want, Tony? Tell us what we want.
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1: 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Number, call from anywhere in the state of Nevada. Number, 766-1400. In the north, 775-766-1400. Willie across the way, it's Cofield. James is here. We were just talking about some of the highlights of Big Ten football media days. Now, they have to have a bunch of days because they have so many teams in the conference. I heard our buddy Barry Odom doing an interview on Sirius XM and sounded happy and confident. He's in year two. There's going to be some pressure because they didn't win a game in the Big Ten last year. And it was funny. I saw a photo of him. I didn't even ID the players. And one of them may have been Drake Lindsey. But I just noticed him in Chicago. He's taking a picture. He's got two guys to his right, one guy to his left. And Barry looked like you standing in the middle of Adam Hill and JBT. Now, Adam and JBT are kind of big, you know, 6'3 and some extra inches or whatever, quarter inch with Adam. JBT is about 6'1 and a half. They're going to dwarf you. Barry Odom played linebacker at Missouri. He's not tiny. And he had some dudes next to him. They all look like they were 6'5 to 6'7. Now, I don't know if they can play. I really had a lot of respect. Now, he was able to come in and quick fix UNLV rapidly. That's what quick fix means. And he also had some good holdover players, but that's the Mountain West. In the Big Ten, you got to freaking turn over your roster, and I trust that he's going to turn it over. I don't know if they're going to make a major jump to, like, three wins in the Big Ten, but I hope it works for him. We like him. He took a job. I don't know if that was the best job to take. I think they have some institutional issues, some sports department issues. Their AD, and he mentioned it during the interview, is retiring. Maybe that's a good thing. Maybe that's a bad thing.
2: Okay, let me just throw this at you. 2-10, 4-8, 3-9. 2-10, 4-8, 3-9. 2021, 2022, 2023, those were Indiana's records. Kurt Cignetti comes in, they go 11-2, and then they go 16-0 and win it all. Nah. Now, you're talking about a conference that includes Ohio State, Michigan, Penn State, and then, by the way, just married the Pac-12, per se, bringing in some others. But point is, Indiana was never known as a football school. It was always a basketball school. I'm looking back since 2020, and I'm not going to go through every one of them, but realistically, I'm not going to recite every single one of them, but from quick glance, three winning seasons, one of them being the pandemic year from 2003 up to 2023. That's 21 years.
1: Yeah.
2: So it's not impossible in that conference, and if there's a guy that has the wherewithal and the confidence instillment, meaning the guy who's going to make his players believe in him, Barry Odom's that guy. He, you know, I mean, there are other coaches, I'm sure, in that conference that also do that, but Barry Odom is a guy who can get his players to buy in, and if he has the right squad, he now has a year under his belt. He's had a chance to recruit his own players. Use the transfer portal. So let's see what happens here. It took Cignetti 1 year, his first year, and they go 11-2 after taking over for Tom Allen. And then the next year, they go undefeated to win the national championship. Now, I'm not expecting Purdue to win the national championship, but it's not unlikely that we see Barry Odom turn Purdue into a bowl team this season.
1: This year's a big step.
2: It would be
1: but
2: big.
1: But I have every bit of confidence. First of all, he got a 6-year deal. So they know it was going to be a build. Now I have every bit of confidence that Barry Odom there will get them to the point where they will make bowl games consistently. And really what that means is winning 3 or 4 games in the Big Ten. You can't go, you know, winless or one and then get the 6 wins. So he'll get them there. Get them there. He did make a pitch that
2: the team,
1: you know, some of
2: sale.
1: The positives of Purdue, that they have 600,000 living alums. And here's the challenge. When you're rebuilding a program, you have to reinvigorate the alums, and the money has to come pouring in. And Indiana, their alum base is ridiculously big, and lots of them have money, and Cignetti got them fired up. So Barry Odom's got to get his people fired up. The other thing they've got an L is they better be right on the quarterback. Ryan Brown was the quarterback last year. Pretty sure he's going to be the quarterback again. He started 12 last year. He's got to be good. Because if you screw up the quarterback, because guess who didn't screw up the quarterback back-to-back years? Cignetti. But I'm going to give you some examples before we get back to Petitti and that 24-team college football playoff idea. Mm-hmm. I'm going to give you some examples. Well, here, clearly, UNLV, it's not really public knowledge, but they got the troops fired up in the market, and they got money where they weren't getting money from before. And their NIL is healthy for the football program. It's getting better for the basketball program. Hell, they landed the first jersey patch deal in the entire country at $2.2 million a year from Accesso Biologics. That was incredible. Odom got him fired up. Mullen got it to the next level. Two examples I heard today. One, and I will mention, before we say any of this, it was me, and almost me alone, who told people in this market and around the country that NIL and legal cheating was going to change the entire landscape of college football. Because now that it's above board, watch the markets that start spending money on their teams. And Podunk, nothing against Ames, Iowa, or Lincoln, Nebraska. Do you realize that Matt Rhule is pissing and moaning about the money around Nebraska football now? Really? Well, here's what's happened. Let's look at college basketball. New York City has St. John's. St. John's sucked or was mediocre for a long time. Rick Pitino comes in, gets people fired up. Mike Rapoli is a St. John's guy.
2: Money.
1: Money, money, money. You got to get people fired up, right? Because in a lot of cases, the money in these small places, if you don't win, the spigot goes off. Bob Chesney at UCLA. Los Angeles. UCLA, right? Unbelievable alum base. Big market. They've gotten $40 million in donations to their football program. It's a whole new world now. The crazy one, I want to get the number. I want to double check this again. Cal, with a new coach, Willie, has gotten $80 million in donations. You're talking Southern California. You're talking Northern California. What do most grads of Cal and Stanford have? Success and money. This is changing the whole landscape. And we've only seen the beginning of it. And we were just mentioning earlier.
2: And isn't Ron Rivera still the GM up there?
1: He is. Yeah. But it's the head coach. It's hope. It's hope. It's hope and telling people, listen, we're, in the case of Cal, we're in the ACC. We got to up things, okay? We got to compete. Be a part of the winning. Now, I don't know if that's going to last forever. You got to win. You got to win. But how crazy is that? How many people told us, UCLA, they can't win in football. No one cares. Oh, they don't care. They got a guy who's fired up. Which, by the way, you want to look into a good story for women's basketball? You know who Chesney brought in as one of his first allies to talk to the football team?
2: Yeah, we've talked about it. You and I talked about it. You brought this up to me.
1: Mention it.
2: Corey Close.
1: Corey Close, the women's basketball coach.
2: Mm-hmm.
1: Women's basketball coach came in, talked to the football team.
2: I think she's the longest tenured coach.
1: They were so fired up that then Corey Close invited members of the football team over to her house for like a big pool party, big speech on winning. How cool is that? So now you've got cooperation within the school. Now you got people fired up within the school. All right, so we're seeing the landscape change, which leads me to, does the Big Ten commish actually know what he's talking about with the resistance to a 24-team college football playoff? Is he actually right that we don't know what we really want? We don't understand what we're going to get. Where are you on this? Doubling the size of the playoff.
2: I don't think it should be that big.
1: What's the perfect number?
2: I think 16 is where you cap it, only because it's such a powerful outside of the March Madness, obviously that's different, but when you're talking football and you look at the NFL playoffs and you look at the other pro sports, that's what gets in is 16. It's manageable. College basketball is different because of how they run their tournament, and they're sort of used to doing from AAU up those big tournaments. But college football, I think a 16 team makes sense if you're going to expand. But I past that, I just don't think it's I think you're taking away from the allure of the traditional bowl games, the little guys that all of a sudden may get nixed out, and earn your way through it in the regular season. The
1: regular season becomes something closer to the NFL where you can have multiple blemishes.
2: Yeah, earn your way to get in the 16. But past that, I would say you stick to 16. You don't go higher than 16.
1: Yeah, polls keep showing 75 to 90% of fans don't want a 2014 playoff. But you know what they didn't want either? Lots of them? A 12-team playoff. You know what they didn't want? A 4-team playoff. So I do think there is a limit where they could push it too far. 24 is getting there.
2: But 24 is high.
1: But it's not going to be stopped. If the SEC and the Big Ten are on the same page, and they have auto bids where they're guaranteed like five schools apiece at a minimum, we're not going to be able to step in the way of this thing.
2: It's going to go from being an intriguing playoff to a novelty. The same way the bowl games when you and I grew up were, we couldn't wait for certain bowl games. Now, we don't want to even talk about them because it's all with corporate sponsorship name. That's not even the original Peach and Orange Bowl.
1: On the way back, a spotlight, and then we'll check in with our LA report with Arash Markazi in 15.
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1: Every day at this time at 4:35, we do our A's Spotlight. As, of course, the A's are going to be moving here to Vegas in 2028. The stadium on the Strip is well along the way. A's are in the midst of a series or in the middle of a series with the Red Sox.
2: The Red Hot.
1: Red Sox. 6:40 first pitch tonight. Sandoval and Lopez. As I've mentioned multiple times, it would be nice to get second half Jacob Lopez this second half. And his first timeout again last week, five innings, one hit, was pretty effective. So we'll see what he can do against Patrick Sandoval, who's a journeyman who every once in a while can put up a decent start. But the bottom line is the Red Sox have been hot as a pistol. So far, though, in the series, Willie, they've split. Last night, nice job by the A's. As Hogan Harris closed it out, it wasn't easy. Gave up two runs. But you'll start to notice. Henry Bolte was slumping a little bit. Had two hits last night. Tommy Tanks, 4-4. He played like nine games. He's had 2 4-hit games. So the youngins are really what you're watching here down the stretch, and especially until we find out who's going to be here and who's not after the trade deadline.
2: What's the line? What's the current line? You got it up there on your app? What's the current line on this game?
1: A lot of questions.
2: It's not. You ask me questions all the time.
1: Boston minus 142.
2: I would be willing to take a shot with the dog tonight, and here's why. First of all, Lopez in his last three starts, he's 1-1, but he hasn't allowed more than two runs in any of his starts. Now, granted, one of them, he only lasted 1.2 innings. That was in Chicago against the White Sox, but he's pitched well enough to win, scattering three hits over his last three starts. You know who he's never faced in his career? The Boston Red Sox. Now, a lot of times, if this game were in Fenway, I would say, okay, this could be a problem. He's never faced the Red Sox. He's never pitched at Fenway. It can be intimidating for a kid at the start of your career. He's been in for a few years, but nevertheless, you walk into Fenway, you walk into Wrigley, you walk into Yankee Stadium, it can be intimidating. He's at home, still searching for his first win in Sacramento, pitching against a red-hot team that's going to come at him aggressively, and they've never faced him. That could work in his favor. The problem is going to be his bullpen, or maybe the first five innings is a good play where he comes, he shows up. Patrick Sandoval up for the Red Sox, you mentioned. He is 4-4 lifetime with a 2.56 ERA, but he hasn't faced the A's since 2023. And when he did in 2023 in three starts, 4.60 ERA, allowed nine runs, eight of them earned, two home runs that season. So he hasn't faced them since. This could be a good spot where Boston just falls flat, even though they're the better team. It's not, you know, obviously not out of the question. It happens. And you have to ask yourself, for as good as Boston is playing and as bad as the A's are playing, that's not that bad of a line. That's not that high of a line where they may be begging the chalk eaters to come in and bet the Red Sox. Could be a trap for you to jump on. Now, it's not a look ahead yet, but you know who Boston's going to play, and they're going to string their they could be asking a lot from their starters, so they're not using up their bullpen. Why? They're spending the weekend in Chavez Ravine. So this might be a good spot for the A's. There's your handicap for tonight.
1: I'd like to see Jeff McNeil play, even though I'm very much with the youth movement. Simply, if he needs to be showcased, showcase him to the Red Sox. I don't know if you saw what happened to the Red Sox, but they traded a good young pitcher, Connelly, early to the Nats, and they picked up Curtis Meade, who was having

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16: 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Willie's here. It's Cofield. Arash Markazi with our SoCal report, of course, from the Sporting Tribune. Arash, where are you today? What are you doing, buddy?
17: I'm at Dodger Stadium. We got the second game of a three-game series against Seattle. Training camps in full swing here. I was at Chargers. We had people at the Rams. We got folks at the Raiders. We're all over the place.
16: Arash is up with us. Well, I'm gonna step on some toes here because we got a talking to from our program director of sorts about not talking straight sports. But I was very intrigued by your note about Harbaugh getting to talk about Herbert and his engagement to Madison Beer.
17: Yeah, listen, by the way, I did not know Madison Beer that well or, like, at all prior to Justin Herbert.

0: By the way, Jim Harbaugh is the best. I mean, we are very lucky with the Chargers to have not only Jim Harbaugh, but Mike McDaniel, two of the more charismatic coaches in the league, maybe league history. So, so I asked Harbaugh about his own engagement, and I did not know he's, when I say fast-tracked, like he met his now wife, and he proposed within, I think, like 6 months or something. So he knew it was love at first sight.
1: Seems fast to me, personally.
2: Well, it's not a matter of Arash Markazi knowing much about Madison Beer. It's whether or not Madison Beer knows Arash Markazi.
0: Well, there we go.
2: The Rams Let's know go. Plenty about Arash Markazi. Arash, what's the update from McVay on Aaron Donald?
0: So when we talked to McVay yesterday, that was really the first, I don't know why, the first sense I got a feeling that, like, Aaron Donald's for sure going to come back. It's really at this point about sort of like the semantics, like contract and role and reporting. I mean, the way that McVay grinned when he said he had just recently talked to like Aaron Donald and he's working out and he's working through his process. Like, this isn't like, it began as sort of like this rumor, and then you saw like the TMZ video. Like, at this point, guys, I would be really shocked if Donald does not come back. So now it's really a question of, is it week one? Again, McVay does not play his guys during the preseason, so I'm really not worried about the training camp in the preseason. It's like, does he join them in week one in Australia, or does he join them in week two?
2: If they were to get him, does it make it easier, harder, more likely? How do you parlay getting Vea into this, or is it the Rams or Chargers? Who's more likely to get them? But can Aaron Donald play a role in that?
0: Vea's an interesting one because I just don't know if it makes sense if you have Donald as well. The comparison that I made, you know, the 1995 San Francisco 49ers when they first brought in the cap, and all of a sudden the 49ers went out and got Deion Sanders and Ken Norton, Gary Plummer, and, like, Ricky Jackson. It's like, wait, like, is there a salary cap here? The GM of that team was John McVay. This has very much, like, a Rams vibe, that any big-name player who's available, whether it's trade or free agency, is linked to the Rams. Again, if the price is right, I know that's cliche, but, like, you know, if they can get him for, like, a second, a third, and a player, maybe they do it, but man, if you got Donald at that point, you're really set. Like, it's not a move that they have to trade for. He's there. He's practicing at the facility, from what I've heard. Like, really, this is a matter of Donald trying to figure out, okay, do I want to do this? If I'm going to do it, like, he's not like halfway in. There's some folks saying like, oh, like he doesn't need to come back in week one. If Donald comes back, it will be at the beginning of the season.
1: Arash Markazi, Sporting Tribune, up on ESPN Las Vegas, ESPN Reno. I mean, the NFL's collective heads will explode if they found a way to get Vita Vea in as a rental player for $17 million and then somehow stretch out Donald's contract. He's owed like $30 million for the coming season, and they get them both. You're right. You start to look around, and you're like, there are just certain teams that know how to use the salary cap, and others have no idea what they're doing. The Rams are one of them.
0: Yeah, and they've really gone all in, and I talked to Kevin Dijamoff about this, their president, and he's like, listen, this isn't because we're going, like, all in. Like, the stars are aligning. Like, the Myles Garrett trade was available. When that happened, like, Aaron Donald was like, oh, man, like, that'd be fun to play alongside him. Again, I don't think the Vea thing happens with the Donald thing. Like, if they got Vea, maybe it's because Donald's like, I don't think I want to come back. So, but it is so interesting what's happening, because the last time the Rams did something along these lines, when they got like Odell Beckham Jr. and Von Miller, like that was when the Super Bowl was at SoFi and they went like all in. They've really done that again this year, where they are not only the prohibitive favorites, like they're continuing to make moves. I mean, they were the favorites to win the Super Bowl as soon as the last season was done with, and they've only improved their chances since then.
2: Speaking with Arash Markazi, mayor of Los Angeles, Las Vegas, and any city he happens to visit, Sporting Tribune. All right, Arash, if the Rams sign Aaron Donald, who has more pressure to win in L.A.? The Rams, the Chargers, the Dodgers, the Sparks, the Galaxy, the Lakers, the Clippers?
0: Well, it's only the Rams and the Dodgers. Those are the prohibitive favorites, I would say. With the Dodgers, you know, like the big question here is with, like, Tarek Skubal. Like, if they don't think Shohei Ohtani is going to be himself on the pitching mound, you know, and again, I really think they're going to go for Skubal, like, regardless. Now, whether it's really dependent upon Detroit making the move. But you have two teams in the Rams and the Dodgers where it is championship or bust. Now, no disrespect to the other teams in town, they're competitive, but like there's no other two teams that are just prohibitive favorites, you know, going out to get every superstar they possibly can to the point where fans are like, this is not fair. So pressure between Dodgers and Rams, I would say Rams only because the Dodgers are going for a three-peat, which, listen, they are the prohibitive favorites for. For the Rams, I mean, they've just been knocking at the door, you know, losing in the wild card to Detroit, losing in the divisional round to Philadelphia, losing in the conference championship game to the Seahawks. It's like, man, like this team wants to get back and do what they did back in 2022.
1: If the Dodgers get Tarek Skubal, the rest of baseball sucks. And let me tell you who leads the suckitude. The Yankees and the Red Sox. Stop letting the Dodgers get everyone big on the trade market. The Dodgers have Blake Snell and Glasnow coming back. Stop them.
0: That's the craziest thing about this, because I forgot if I was talking to you, Steve, or someone else, but it was like, what do the Dodgers have to do? And it's like, they just have to wait, because they got Steve Hernandez came back yesterday. They got, like, Edwin Diaz is coming back tonight. Tyler Glasnow was on the mound pregame. He'll be back. They got Blake Snell coming back. The reinforcements are here. So, with Skubal, to be honest, it just makes sense for them in terms of, like, putting all the chips on the table. They are one of those teams that just have such an amazing farm system and an embarrassment of riches when it comes to, like, really quality players who don't see the field as much as they possibly could and should on another team. So, listen, again, they will make the best trade offer for him. At that point, it's really up to Detroit. Like, are we going to move this guy, or do we think we can potentially keep him? And I don't see any possible way they're keeping Skubal after this year. I don't even know how many games we're going to be playing next season, guys. Like, that's a different conversation. But, yeah, the Dodgers are definitely going for it.
1: Arash, I got to get your reaction to Las Vegas being for sale on the major league level. Yeah. One, the Raiders, Mark Davis has sold off a good portion of his club with, first rights to Egan Durbin to buy even more. What's your reaction to the A's business drawing lots of interest? Mark Cuban and a group buying into the A's, Chan Ho Park and a group, and BTS rapper Suga buying into the A's. Las Vegas is big business and very much wanted by big money people.
0: Listen, A's one is the most interesting to me because it is such a they're going to have to do something unique with that team where, listen, you want locals to be there, but they put that stadium in the resort corridor where a lot of locals are going to be hesitant to go. It's got to be like a sort of like a tourist type team. So you get Mark Cuban involved, you get BTS involved, you get like Channel Park in terms of like getting Korea involved and making this a team where you're coming out to Vegas and like do you go for a show or do you go to see the A's play? Like, this is why whenever some of the folks in town, or not even in town, but like, so some of the skeptics were like, where's the money going to come? Like, don't worry about the money. Like, I never worry about money when it comes to buildings being built in Las Vegas and professional sports. Those are two things that I do not doubt. So, I think it's a smart play. Again, I can't speak to the, you know, investors, and they will get silent investors and people you've never heard of. But BTS guys, they're massive, right? And like Korea and trying to gain that market. And like Mark Cuban and how many people know him, not just from like the Mavericks history, but like Shark Tank. Like getting celebrity investors involved, smart. Trying to tap into Korea and maybe like Japan and like other markets, smart. The other thing is, like, it's a pretty good young team that's going to be here in 2028. Like, they're not a playoff team this year. They may be a playoff team next year. I think that team that comes here in 2028 is a playoff contending team, celebrity investment, shiny new building. Like, I'm more bullish on them than I was before.
1: I'll say it right now, Arash. No more Asian pipeline for the Dodgers. Up yours. Everyone's coming to Vegas. Everyone's coming to Vegas.
0: I like that.
1: Okay. I want LeBron here 3 years from now. I still have that dream. He chose Philadelphia. My favorite narratives in the weeks that he was deciding were, well, no one really wants LeBron, and does anyone even want him? And I'm like, okay, financially, do you realize what it's going to do to that market? The move to Philly is so freaking brilliant, and that whole notion that, like, no one's going to want him. You tweeted out early ticket price bumps for LeBron in Philly.
0: Yeah, I mean, listen, it's LeBron James, and as much as whether you don't like him or whatever, like, he moves a needle. He's LeBron James, and you are getting LeBron James in what could be his last season. And again, I don't think he plays more than 2 years. He might not play more than just this upcoming season. So you're getting to see a GOAT, you know, like when you had a chance to see Jordan or Tiger Woods or whatever at the end of their career, like, you got to do it. And by the way, covering that Lakers team that beat the Rockets in the playoffs, like, LeBron's still one of the top, you know, 15 to 20, 25 players in the league. So they're still getting a superstar player. So I'm just really excited to see what he could do on a team like that. I think it's smart to go east. I always thought that was the play. I thought it would be Cleveland. I thought it would be Miami. Philadelphia kind of surprised me. But when you look at what the Knicks did, no disrespect to them, but it's like, you don't have to be, like, the best team in the league during the course of the season. Just go into the postseason, be a top four seed, go on a run. I could totally see LeBron and the Sixers in the NBA Finals. Do I see them beating the Spurs or the Thunder? No, but quite frankly, I didn't think the Knicks would beat the Spurs. So you never know. And again, I think if the Sixers find a way to win a title, I think that's the way he ends, and he goes out and he rides up into the sunset. And I still don't think it's out of the realm of possibility he's an investor. You're going to get a lot of when I say silent investors, not silent. You're going to get small investors. You need a celebrity investor to the Vegas team. And by the way, can I give Willie Ramirez his flowers? The best name that I've heard for this team is still the Sharks. So it's not even close. As soon as he wrote that column for the Sporting Tribune, I said, that's the name. Enough with, like, the Jacks and the whatever. Like, it's the Sharks.
1: Arash, you're the man. Appreciate you carving out time. Enjoy the game tonight.
0: Thanks, guys. I'll
2: see you, buddy.
0: Soon.
1: There he is, live at Dodger Stadium. Arash Markazi coming back. We'll get to the biggest news around the NFL. There's lots of it.
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